0: 4 years after the attack, which British police are calling an act of terrorism. A California woman is charged with manslaughter after an 81-year-old man who was hit by her teen son on an electric motorcycle died from his injuries. Authorities say Tommy Joe Maher's son was doing wheelies when he hit Ed Ashman April 16th. Ashman was walking home from his job as a substitute teacher. He died yesterday. The Orange County DA says the mother handed her son a deadly weapon. 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
2: There was a murder in Central Ohio that many people still don't want to talk about. The man who committed that crime once sat on death row, but now he's on the run. His name is Lester Eubanks. Lester didn't tunnel out of prison or scale a stone wall. On a December morning in 1973, he and a small group of inmates were granted permission to walk outside prison walls. His handcuffs were taken off. He changed into civilian clothing, and he and three others were driven to a local mall. They were told they could wander the stores and were asked to return to a designated meeting spot. Hours later, all the inmates came back, except Lester Eubanks, and he hasn't been seen since.
3: He had a full plan. The guy had a plan.
4: I was just astounded that this could actually happen.
2: There were many years when it seemed like no one was even looking for Lester. But recently, his whereabouts have become the focus of the U.S. Marshals Service, the federal agents who track fugitives. The case is testing the marshals.
5: Those nine lives are running out, and we're going to catch up with Lester.
2: And is being urged on by those hurt most by Lester's crime.
6: He's had enough free time. He confessed to the crime, and his time is up.
2: I'm Sunny Hostin with ABC News. Over the past year, a team from the ABC News investigative unit joined the search for Lester Eubanks. They uncovered new leads, possible sightings, and at every turn found resistance from those who want Lester Eubanks to be forgotten. What they've uncovered is a case that's about more than murder. It's about family loyalty, a life on the run, and a first-hand look at how the U.S. Marshals are trying to solve one of the oldest fugitive cases in American history. Now they may be closer than ever. From ABC News.
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2: Just before midnight on Saturday, February 19th, 2005, Danielle Imbeau and her friend Richard Patron left a crowded Philadelphia bar. The two 30-somethings planned to walk to Richard's truck and drive home, but they never made it.
3: It does not make sense. 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
2: Was it an accident, or were they murdered?
5: No one had a motive to kill them.
2: Those same questions frustrated law enforcement. The FBI called it murder for hire.
3: Who killed these two individuals, and how did they get rid of them?
6: Both of them weren't the target. One of them was the target. The other one was wrong place, wrong time.
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3: You're right, it could be. But it also could be something your son did, too.
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2: Fingers were pointed, allegations were made, and lines were drawn.
3: That drove the wedge between the families.
2: What happened to Danielle and Richard?
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2: I'm Andrea Gunning. In this series, I dig into my own investigation to find answers for the families and get justice for Richard and Danielle.
3: I just want some peace for my sister's soul, and I want some peace for my mother.
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A fantastic Friday, and Ask Dr. Jesse Friday. We'll talk about getting Ketanji Brown Jackson off the Supreme Court. Some guy's not talking to his dad. Somebody.

The Jesse Kelly Show, final hour of the Jesse Kelly Show on a magnificent Friday where we're going to get through everything as fast as humanly possible. And I can't promise how fast that's

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3: 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I'm Chris DeMeo, Fox News. 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
8: The different color noises, white noise, brown noise, pink noise. Brown noise is deeper, has lower frequencies, it's got more bass, minimalizes that higher frequency. Mm-hmm. And I didn't really know this, but apparently you can liken some of these to sounds in nature. And apparently brown noise is more akin to like a river rapid or a heavy rainfall or thunder.
9: Because there's also white noise and pink noise, you think brown noise is just named after the color brown. Wrong. There was a scientist named Robert Brown from Scotland.
8: White noise is used, aside from just sleeping, a lot of times with like noise-canceling headphones and stuff, mm-hmm. masking other sounds.
9: Pink noise is a little different. It's kind of like the compromise between white noise and brown noise.
8: As far as which one is best for sleep, there have been some very middling studies over the years. But at Oxford in 2017, they said that they fell asleep 40% faster listening to white noise, but their overall sleep was about the same.
9: Okay.
8: There was a study in 2017 from Northwestern of 13 older adults, and they said pink noise provided deeper sleep overall and improved ability to recall words.
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11: Almost every drug investigation in America is based on a confidential informant. 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The CI system is based on blind trust and can have deadly consequences. I'm Dugan Arnett, an investigative reporter with the Boston Globe Spotlight team. 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
20: You know, America's produced like lots and lots of stuff. Just piles of stuff. The fact of the matter is all day long, every day, there are warehouses full of stuff getting just pushed off a cliff. All day, every day.
18: Betsy Ann Nagoski, who runs the Canary Records label.
20: A friend of mine said that what he loves is being the guy standing at the edge of the cliff, waving his arms, going, wait, no, let me look at those first before you throw them away. I think there might be some good stuff in there. I think there might be some stories. I don't think we should throw all those away yet.
18: We have a season, 10 episodes of stories from that realm, of things that were just barely saved, and in some cases, not saved at all. A bizarre tale of two infamous New Yorkers.
21: They booby-trapped their home and turned it into a sealed fortress of ephemera.
18: A missing chapter of American music history.
20: There hasn't been a guess culturally that they matter. So they get thrown in the garbage.
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22: It's over. It's ephemeral. You're going to see something else the next second and nobody's ever going to see it.

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6: Spirit folds. I'm Deborah Valentine, Fox News. Spirit Airlines has announced that it has gone out of business after 34 years. The airline says all flights have been canceled and customer service is no longer available. Fox's Chanley Painter reports.
7: Spirit says it's going out of business and is ending operations immediately. That could impact hundreds of thousands of travelers. The budget carrier has struggled to get back on its feet after a second bankruptcy in less than a year. Now it has the added challenge of skyrocketing fuel prices due to the war in Iran.
6: The Trump administration offered the company a $500 million loan last month in exchange for a stake in the airline, though a bailout deal failed. The budget-friendly airline once operated hundreds of daily flights and employed about 17,000 people. Spirit has struggled financially since the COVID-19 pandemic, weighed down by rising operational costs and growing debt. As conversations to end Operation Epic Fury continue between the U.S. and Iran, Tehran has blocked the issue of nuclear weapons. Fox Business Network's Ashley Webster has more from Tel Aviv.
8: So far, Tehran has shelved any talks about nuclear weapons, and analysts say negotiations are likely to move slowly. The blockade continues to keep ships from going in or coming out of any Iranian port, with CENTCOM saying that the U.S. Navy has already turned back now 45 vessels. But Iran remains defiant. Mohammed Golubov, the Speaker of the Iranian Parliament, posted a sharp jab on X, saying, quote, "If you build two walls, one from New York City to the West Coast and another from L.A. to the East Coast, the total length will be 7,755 kilometers, which is still about 1,000 kilometers short of Iran's total borders. Good luck blockading a country with those borders."
6: Iran's refusing a deal on nuclear capabilities. 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
15: 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Blood Trails.
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0: Royal visit, astronauts visit, and an unwelcome visitor at a swanky dinner. Just some of the headlines coming out of Washington this week. Let's bring in the host of the White House Briefing Room podcast, our correspondent, John Decker. John, let's start with the White House Correspondents Association dinner. I'm sure you've told the story countless times at this point, but where were you when things got crazy?
1: Well, it's a table that is very close to where everything took place, very close proximity. There are 2,500 guests inside the ballroom, and our table was situated about two tables directly when you walk into the ballroom, right in the center. So right after I finished my salad appetizer is when I heard an unmistakable sound, five pops, pop, pop, pop, pop, pop. And I knew right away, Rory, that it was gunfire. No doubt in my mind. The only question I had was unsure about was whether or not that gunfire was happening from inside the ballroom. And I scan the ballroom. I look at the head table to see, my gosh, if anyone's injured, if the president's injured. But fortunately, that was not the case. But a swarm of Secret Service agents come into the ballroom, including some that were dressed as waiters, and their sole purpose is making certain that the VIPs in the room, those members of Congress, those members of the president's cabinet, are safely escorted out of the ballroom. Right next to me at my table is the cameraman that I work with every day at the White House. And we get to work. You know, he gets his phone, starts shooting video with his iPhone. I'm standing up as well. I'm directing him where to point that iPhone, where to gather the video, because I know where all the VIPs are. And we see the Secretary of the Treasury being whisked away, escorted by the Secret Service out of the ballroom. Steve Scalise whisked away right by our table, out of the ballroom. You've seen the video of how the Secret Service swarm the head table, Vice President Vance being whisked to safety, the First Lady, President Trump, of course. And then as all of this is taking place and people are processing it, obviously a lot of people are still under their table seeking shelter to some extent. I'm curious, Rory. I walk out of the ballroom at the one door that's not guarded by the Secret Service. I walk up the stairwell, and there I see the gunman that was taken into custody by the Secret Service. Secret Service hovering over him. He's about 50 feet away. There are two other people that had the same sense of curiosity that I did, including an AP White House photographer that I know very well. And it was remarkable to see that person just moments after that shooting took place.
0: You're inside a presidential security bubble every day when you're at work. How did that compare at the Hilton?
1: Well, they're holes. They're holes. I think that's the best way to describe it. I think that there's a lot of security there. There is. There's a lot of security. There's a lot of Secret Service. There's magnetometers there. But there are holes. And I've noticed those holes, not just last Saturday. I've noticed it over the years. Nothing changed, by the way, between last year and this year. Nothing changed between this year and 5 years ago. It's always been the same procedure. And I think what the Secret Service needs to do is, you know, study what went right and what went wrong and figure out how to plug those holes. I will say, overall, the Secret Service did a phenomenal job. They prevented that gunman from getting inside that ballroom. And that's their job. So I applaud them for the work that they did on Saturday night.
0: Do you think there'll be just changes around the edges, or that maybe this is just not going to happen the way it has anymore? Not having the half the line of succession under one roof at a hotel, not either the Capitol or the White House.
1: Yeah, I don't know the answer to that. I think that we'll just have to wait and see as to what works. You know, if you plug the holes, you know, maybe that's the answer. I mean, let's face it, the president has attended big events before. They don't, you know, necessarily have to be with VIPs, and the Secret Service knows how to make certain that they know everyone that's in the room where the president is. And as it relates to the dinner, they look at your ticket, but they don't, you know, look at your driver's license. That they have no idea that the person holding the ticket is the proper person that should be in there at the dinner. So that's just one of the holes that I think they need to figure out.
0: All right, let's go on to other business of the week. On Iran, sounds like the president is just getting frustrated. We're not seeing a whole lot of progress.
1: We're not seeing progress. We're not seeing progress in terms of a new round of peace talks being set up. Nothing's on the calendar. We're not seeing progress in terms of, You know, that blockade.

0: that the U.S. has instituted against Iranian ports going away. And that's the reason why Iran says, we're not coming to the negotiating table. Remove the blockade and then we'll talk again. So obviously, you know, one side's got to budge. And right now, neither side is budging. And that's the reason why we saw oil prices hit a four-year high this week because of this impasse.
1: And, you know, there's another war going on, and this one just down the road from you there at Capitol Hill. It seems the Republicans just can't get along in the House or the Senate. There's a lot of inter-party fighting going on.
0: There is. You know, we saw a little bit of this with Democrats. You know, the progressives obviously are a loud voice within the Democratic Party in the House of Representatives. But when Speaker Pelosi was Speaker of the House, she managed to deal with these diverse groups that represent the Democratic Party in the House. In the House, it's difficult. In fact, I think it was Senator Trent Lott, when he was majority leader for Republicans in the Senate, who coined the term herding cats. And that's what it is often like for House Speaker Mike Johnson. It's difficult sometimes to get his conference all on the same page concerning a specific issue.
1: One fun note, the president got to welcome, well, not just the king and queen, but also the Artemis II astronauts. So really turning into hosting duties this week in a pretty incredible way.
0: Well, it was incredible. Artemis astronauts in the Oval Office. I was fortunate enough to be there when the president was meeting with these heroes who circled around the dark side of the moon and came back to Earth. The president seemed to be thrilled by meeting them as well. And for me, it's always a thrill to meet astronauts. I asked the president in the Oval Office if he believes that a return mission of landing a person on the moon, an American on the moon, will happen before the end of his term. And he said he believes it will. In fact, the NASA administrator said it could actually happen on two separate missions before the president leaves office in January 2029.
1: And a bit of history this week with the visit by King Charles and Queen Camilla, the king giving a speech before Congress, making stops in New York and in Virginia as well. And it just seems like the Trumps and the royals seem to enjoy each other's company. So did you see the royal couple?
0: I did. I was fortunate. What a week. The king and the queen at the White House for a welcoming ceremony, for a state dinner. And it's not every day that you get to see King Charles, Queen Camilla, and the president seems to get along quite well with King Charles in particular. He was thrilled to have the royal couple there. And I thought it was a great event that they had, not only on the South Lawn, welcoming them for the first day of their trip, but also the state dinner was a very lavish affair that the president went all out for. He had been preparing for these 4 days for the last few months.
1: That man needs a ballroom. Our White House correspondent and the host of the White House Briefing Room podcast, John Decker. Hey, John, thanks for your time.
0: Thanks so much. I really appreciate it, Rory. Have a great day. Bye-bye.
1: Disney stays with Kimmel and something else, too. Interest rates stay the same, and we'll take a look at the Supreme Court ruling affecting the Voting Rights Act. As the Weekend Dive continues, I'm Rory O'Neill.
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3: I will continue to serve as a governor for a period of time to be determined.
4: Welcome back to The Weekend Dive. I'm Rory O'Neill. A ruling this week from the U.S. Supreme Court could shake up elections this fall and for years to come. Let's bring in Trey Hood, a professor of political science at the University of Georgia. Now, Professor, this ruling specifically relates to Section 2 of the Voting Rights Act. How has that been used in the past? And now what's going to change as a result of this 6-3 ruling by the court?
5: Well, in terms of redistricting, Section 2 was being applied and is a test for whether or not minority vote dilution was occurring.
4: And then they would set up whether or not they could draw districts based on minority representation, specifically based on a person's race?
5: Yes. So if the effect, according to the test, which was known as the Jingles test, if the effect of the test was that a minority group was not able to effectively compete and elect members of their choice, then the relief would be the creation of a majority-minority district.
4: And that was something that was specifically happening more across the South, right? And that's one of the areas you specialize in, Southern politics.
5: Right, right. And I mean, it did occur in other places as well, but of course, the largest concentration of African Americans is still in the South, so.
4: And then this would create also some weird snake-shaped districts to try to incorporate, incorporate every minority in some cases. It's, I don't know, it is that balancing act, right? Do you want a minority-majority district and put all minorities in one district? Or maybe is it healthier to spread them out a little bit and perhaps make politicians earn their vote?
5: Right. Well, and again, it created a situation where states could sometimes get it coming both ways. In other words, if they didn't create a majority-minority district, they could be sued under Section 2 for vote dilution. If they did create a majority-minority district, then they could be sued under the 14th Amendment. So it sort of created a situation where it made it very difficult for states to operate.
4: Lawyers love redistricting time, don't they? Isn't that how this all breaks down?
5: Well, one of my iron laws of politics with my political science students is to say that, you know, someone draws a redistricting plan, the next thing that's going to happen is it's going to be in court. Period.
4: So. Well, and don't states, I'm wondering, you know, there's been a lot of hair pulling as a result of the ruling this week, but a lot of states also have separate laws about redistricting, fair district laws. Are they in effect in some of these southern states?
5: Yes. I mean, Florida has a provision in their constitution, in fact. So that's, I mean, that can come into play still.
4: But they just changed their maps this week, too.
5: They did.
4: But what's, you know, Florida, I think now is going to have 4 Democratic districts, essentially. I mean, look, 40% of the state plus, I'm sure, voted Democrat in the last gubernatorial election. Yes, it's overwhelmingly Republican now, but 4 districts compared to that doesn't make up 4. That doesn't sound fair.
5: No, I mean, it certainly doesn't match the partisan balance in terms of voting outcomes in the state. Now, I'm not convinced that the Florida legislature can squeeze, you know, 4 more Republican seats out of that plan, because at some point what you're doing is you're having to spread Republican voters thinner and thinner to try to get up to, you know, 24 essentially Republican seats out of 28. And, you know, the danger is that you've spread Republican voters too thin. And you end up with what's called a dummy mander, which is a gerrymander that doesn't turn out the way you wanted it to turn out. So,
4: well, essentially, you're adding so much blue to the red that it eventually becomes purple, and now you have a flippable district.
5: Right, right. And again, some of this is probably being based upon recent voting patterns on the part of Hispanics, which, you know, have been trending Republican in South Florida as of late. But again, if that changes in this election cycle, and this nationally looks to be a Democratic year, right? So if that assumption doesn't hold, then again, there may not be four additional Republican seat pickups from this plan. So,
4: but even when you look nationally with this Supreme Court ruling, there's been some talk that says four states, Alabama, Mississippi, South Carolina, and Tennessee, could lose all their Democratic representatives in Congress, and the Republicans could gain something like 19 seats as a result of this ruling. Maybe not this November, but in 2 years?
5: Well, it's certainly some states are going to be doing some redistricting. Now, this election cycle, you know, candidate filings already happened in a lot of states. And like in my own state of Georgia, we've already started early voting for the primary election. So, I mean, nothing's going to happen in Georgia this year. But it's certainly possible in the future that, yes, the legislature is going to take another whack at this. So,
4: and this is all also off the off normal, because typically we do these redistrictings after census numbers come in. But this is all sort of off-year stuff because the House is so closely divided.
5: Yeah, I mean, to have a mid-decade redistricting is less common. I mean, it does happen. Normally when it was happening, though, it would be in as a result of a court decision that where the state was mandated to draw new districts. But of course, President Trump, starting with Texas, you know, wanted to squeeze out some more Republican seats to try to maintain the Republican majority in the U.S. House. And that set off, you know, this redistricting war. So.
4: All right. So let me ask you the big question then. Is the Supreme Court ruling this week, is our democracy stronger as a result?
5: Well, I mean, yeah, you know, you can argue either side of this. I mean, what the court has said is that, you know, there's a very high bar now to use race in terms of redistricting. So the effect is that you have to go back to an intent standard. So, you know, was the state intentionally trying to dilute minority voting strength as opposed to an effects test, which had been in place for decades?
4: So it's a narrow line, you're saying?
5: Yes.
4: All right. Trey Hood is a professor of political science at the University of Georgia with a look at this week's ruling by the U.S. Supreme Court. Professor, thanks so much for your insights.
5: Thank you.
4: This week, the Department of Justice announced that former FBI Director James Comey is now under indictment for knowingly making a threat to kill the President of the United States. On Tuesday, Acting Attorney General Todd Blanche said Comey faces two felony charges related to threats against President Trump.
6: Threatening the life of the President of the United States will never be tolerated by the Department of Justice.
4: This all stems from a social media post featuring the message 8647, which the DOJ says was a call to assassinate President Trump. Last year, the DOJ charged Comey for allegedly lying to Congress, but a federal judge later dismissed that case. Blanche says the two latest counts each carry a maximum sentence of 10 years in prison. Director Kash Patel says a North Carolina grand jury debated the indictment.
2: And that grand jury spoke, and that grand jury returned a two-count indictment against James Comey.
4: Speaking to reporters after the indictment, President Trump said that Comey used a term to kill that gangsters would use.
7: You ever see the movies 86 him? The mobster says to one of his wonderful associates, 86 him. That means kill him.
4: When asked if he thought if his life was in danger, President Trump said probably. Then he went on to call Comey, quote, a dirty cop. Comey responded with a video of his own.
8: Nothing has changed with me. I'm still innocent. I'm still not afraid, and I still believe in the independent federal judiciary, so let's go.
4: Appearing in court this week, preparing to fight the charges.
8: Well, they're back. This time about a picture of seashells on a North Carolina beach a year ago.
4: Many legal observers say a conviction will be a tall order for prosecutors. Chairman Jerome Powell stepping aside but not stepping down. And new developments following the death of race car driver Greg Biffle and his family as the Weekend Dive continues. I'm Rory O'Neill.
0: Times are tough.
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1: I'm still innocent. I'm still not afraid. And I still believe in the independent federal judiciary. So let's go.
2: Hey, you heard that question? 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He's got great hearing, you know.
3: Welcome back to the Weekend Dive. I'm Rory O'Neill. After its two-day meeting, the Federal Reserve decided to hold steady when it comes to interest rates. This at the same time as Chairman Jerome Powell decides to step down, but he's not going too far. Let's bring in Bankrate financial analyst Stephen Cates. Stephen, really no big surprise here that the Fed decided to keep rates right where they are, probably for a while.
4: Correct. This was universally expected that they were going to stay exactly where they were, given the rise in inflation that we saw from February to March, as well as just the overall uncertainty of many data points within the economy. The Fed did not have the evidence they needed to make any moves.
3: But there were some dissenting voices, right? We are seeing a little crack in the armor here and there.
4: Well, yes. And we've had dissents in actually a number of the last few meetings. So dissents have become more common, which on the one hand, I actually like personally, because I want to see that this is not just a single voting block just, you know, moving in one direction, but that there are, you know, dissenting ideas and that they're having a flourishing discussion. So I actually like to see that personally. But, you know, what is interesting about this meeting and the dissents that were talked about in the statement from the Fed is that it was really only one dissent that was about the interest rate decision. Stephen Moran wanted a cut, as he has in every meeting he's been a part of since he joined the board. The other dissenters, and three people were listed as dissenters, not for the interest rate decision, but about the language of the statement. And I think that that's very different. So there is some reporting out there saying that there were four dissenters the first time since 1992, which is, you know, a big and historical statement. But there was really only one dissenter on the interest rates. And the others were more or less just unhappy with the words.
3: Yeah, that was a little inside baseball stuff. When you could really get down into the dissent is about the forward-looking statement, not really the position. But it was also the last time we saw Chairman Powell give a press conference as chairman. But he's not necessarily going away entirely. Sort of Homer Simpson into the shrubbery.
4: Correct. I love that reference. Yes, and this is a bit unusual because that's not the way that Fed chairs in the past have done it. When they have ended their term as chair, even if they have the ability to stay on as governor, most have ridden off into the sunset. And I think the expectation from Jerome Powell was that he would probably do the same and was just hanging out, you know, not really making a determination until the very end. But he did the opposite. Not only did he announce it in the meeting, which was surprising, he announced that he was staying on as governor as long as he felt it necessary to finish out this term and see the end of the investigations into the Fed.
3: Well, here's Chairman Powell in his own words from Wednesday's press conference.
5: These legal actions by the administration are unprecedented in our 113-year history, and there are ongoing threats of additional such actions. I worry that these attacks are battering the institution and putting at risk the thing that really matters to the public, which is the ability to conduct monetary policy without taking into consideration political factors.
3: Well, right, because his decision is based on this criminal probe that has sort of gone away about how they've been reconstructing some of their buildings.
4: Correct. And there's also the investigation into Lisa Cook, one of the other governors, who that has nothing to do with Powell himself. But I think Powell views that as equally challenging to the institution of the Federal Reserve. And he wants to be a part, he wants to be there. He wants to represent the board and continue to serve as somebody who feels like they can stand up to some of these political pressures.
3: And while he's been dubbed too late Powell by President Trump, just that reminder, I always like to say that it was President Trump that appointed him to be chairman in the first place.
4: It was. And it's also worth saying that Jerome Powell is not in charge of interest rates alone. Right. He builds consensus. You know, he is one of many voters and he has a responsibility as the chair to marshal the committee and direct some of the discussion and direct some of the policy. But all of the members are voting on how this policy should be conducted. If Jerome Powell wanted to do one thing and everyone else disagreed, he gets outvoted. And that's the same way it's going to be with Kevin Warsh and Powell on the board. He's going to be able to vote the way he wants, and everyone else is going to vote the way they want. And the majority rules.
3: And tell me about Mr. Warsh. Is he seen as more of an advocate for cutting rates, or has this situation in Iran just sort of thrown the script away?
4: So he is seen as somebody who's more who views cutting as probably the favored decision. Whether the Fed is going to, is going to yet to be seen. My belief is that we have closed the book on rate cuts in 2026, that inflation is too persistent and rising and will probably remain elevated through the summer to the point where the Federal Reserve simply can't make a move.
3: Boy, Mr. Good News. Stephen Cates, financial analyst with the folks over at Bankrate, with a look at the big meeting this week from the Fed and the final press conference from Chairman Jerome Powell. Hey, Stephen, thanks so much for your time.
4: My pleasure. If you do want a bit of good news, and I'll be very brief.
3: Sure.
4: The labor market appears to be improving to such a level that the Fed has no other option but to focus on inflation. Back in the second half of last year, there was a massive tug of war between a seemingly declining labor market and a rising inflation rate. That tug of war seems to have ended, with inflation being the clear problem. And the labor market, steady or improving. And we'll get more data on the labor market soon.
3: All right. That's great. Hey, thanks, Stephen. Thanks again for your time.
4: My pleasure. Have a good day.
3: An executive order signed this week by President Trump will expand access to retirement plans for American workers. Speaking from the Oval Office, the president said the plan creates government retirement accounts for employees who don't have workplace plans.
2: This afternoon, I'm thrilled to sign a historic executive order expanding access to high-quality retirement savings accounts for millions of Americans.
3: Details on the plan can be found at TrumpIRA.gov. They are the same plans federal workers are eligible for. The president said these efforts to expand access to retirement accounts make sense.
2: State of the Union, earlier this year, I promised to make the same types of retirement accounts enjoyed by the federal employees available to all Americans. So that's what we're doing.
3: Out and about this weekend, maybe doing a bit of home shopping. I've got just the one for you. A $400 million mega mansion in Bel Air is now the most expensive home listed in the U.S. Daniel Martindale has more.
6: It's also the most expensive public residential listing in the world. If sold near the asking price, it would break the record for the most expensive home ever sold in the U.S. The current record is about $240 million for a New York City apartment that was sold in 2019. This potentially record-breaking property, called the Crown Jewel of Los Angeles, hit the real estate market on Tuesday. It sits on 8 acres of land and has 39 bedrooms and 59 bathrooms across multiple structures, totaling 70,000 square feet. I'm Daniel Martindale.
3: Disney keeping both Kimmel and ESPN. As the Weekend Dive continues, I'm Rory O'Neill.
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3: We must not disregard everything that has sustained us for the last 80 years. 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
4: Welcome back to The Weekend Dive. I'm Rory O'Neill. A joke by Jimmy Kimmel days before an attack at the White House Correspondents' Dinner has the host under scrutiny and some ABC affiliates now under review. Peter Kafka is the chief correspondent at Business Insider. And Peter, I want to talk about another Disney story you had this week. But first, on the Kimmel case, the FCC is getting involved, and we haven't heard the end of this yet.
5: We haven't. And this long precedes the joke that Jimmy Kimmel told on the air last week. In March of last year, Brendan Carr, who runs the FCC, that's the regulator in charge of broadcast, Donald Trump's appointee to run that. He said, I'm looking at Disney because I'm worried about their use of DEI, diversity, equity, and inclusion. So he's had Disney under his sights for quite some time. Last fall, your listeners will remember, he threatened ABC over again, a Jimmy Kimmel joke. Disney pulled Kimmel off the air for a few days. There was a huge outcry. Kimmel's back. So this is an ongoing story about Donald Trump, his regulators, and his dislike of particular media companies.
4: He's doing an early review of these licenses for DEI, technically not related to the Correspondents' Dinner joke.
5: Correct. I mean, he won't say this out loud in public. He's saying this is not connected to that. And by the way, he may always have planned on doing this. He also knows that announcing this a day after Melania and Donald Trump complained about ABC, they will certainly be connected in everyone's eyes, whether they are or not. And he's not unhappy about that.
4: And I guess, look, to have the first lady say Kimmel should be fired, and the president has said it many times, that's one thing. But then when you start bringing in the regulators, you know, there's the free speech and the back and forth and whatever. But when you get the government regulators involved, that's where I think a lot of Americans are like, wait a minute now.
5: Sure. And I mean, I would argue that having the president of the United States weigh in on any of these matters is a problem because he's the president of the United States. And so no matter whether he has formal power over something or not, he's got enormous bully pulpit power. But in this case, you know, he's been very clear that his regulators work for him, that the FCC chair works for Donald Trump, that the Department of Justice works for Donald Trump. So when he says something, he has stocked his administration with people who take those as direct calls to action. And that is clearly what seems to be happening here.
4: Now, there is a new player on the chessboard here. You know, last year, this was all happening under the watch of Bob Iger, but now there's a new head of Disney, Josh D'Amaro, if most people don't know who he is yet. It seems, though, like he's standing by Kimmel, but D'Amaro also made a big decision this week, as you were first to report on Business Insider.
5: Yeah, D'Amaro has decided that there's been a back and forth at Disney internally for almost a decade about sort of what to do with ESPN, and including, which used to be really the most powerful engine within Disney. It was this giant money-making machine. It has been declining over time. And there's been a question about, should Disney hang on to this thing or should it spin ESPN out? And D'Amaro has decided, he's not saying this officially out loud anywhere, but he has decided this. I've talked to people who talked to him, that he is going to keep ESPN within Disney for now.
4: What does that mean then for most of us out here? Is it good that we don't have to subscribe to another app or another service separately? Is that the upside?
5: Sure. I don't know what the real change would have been. There could have been all kinds of structures where Disney spins out ESPN, but it's still part of various Disney bundles. And that's really what Disney wants you to do, is to keep subscribing to ESPN, preferably through your old style cable bundle. They would also be happy if you did it through a bundle with Hulu and Disney Plus. And they will also sell it to you now a la carte if you want. I don't think they expect most people to actually do that. That's all independent of who actually owns it. They own it now, and they're giving you a bunch of different ways to get it. What it really tells you is Disney doesn't thinks that it still has more benefit to keep ESPN around rather than ditching it. And the idea that ditching it would not really boost its stock price. That's the reason it would fundamentally do it, is saying, well, if we got rid of ESPN, would investors reward us? And they seem to conclude no, they weren't not going to get a new reward for doing that.
4: Honestly, though, the really shocking thing to me is that ESPN was considered up for sale at all. I mean, the fact that, I mean, that was the cash cow for years, especially globally. You know, things like the cricket rights and stuff that we don't watch here in the States was making huge money for them.
5: They bought everything internationally, nationally, and you have been seeing over the last couple of years them saying, well, actually, we can't and don't want to own everything. We think it's really important to have NFL rights. We think it's really important to have college football rights. Baseball, hockey, not so much. We're willing to forgo it. They decided not to compete with Apple on F1 racing rights. And it really shows you that, you know, these guys used to essentially have almost a monopoly on sports broadcasting, and they've decided they cannot afford that and they don't want to do that anymore. And that tells you a lot as well.
4: And how much is about gambling?
5: I don't know. You know, Disney used to say we won't want anything to do with gambling. We can't even allude to gambling on ESPN. And then a few years ago, the new message was no, gambling's great. We've got to be involved. ESPN has done a couple deals now where they've tried to use their brand name to get into gambling. And the weird thing is, you would think ESPN would have enormous power in sports betting. It looks like it doesn't have that much influence. The real market players there are FanDuel and DraftKings. And it may be that Disney doesn't get much benefit either way, anyway, out of sports betting.
4: Peter Kafka is the chief correspondent at Business Insider with stories this week that Disney seems to be hanging on both to Jimmy Kimmel and ESPN. Hey, Peter, thanks for the update.
5: Thanks for having me.
4: A bizarre twist following a deadly plane crash late last year that killed popular NASCAR driver Greg Biffle and his family. Newly released search warrants find a wide-ranging fraud scheme that stole hundreds of thousands of dollars from the family after their deaths. News Nation's Jen Cardone has that story.
6: The day after NASCAR driver Greg Biffle and his family died in this December plane crash, investigators say they started to notice fraudulent activity on Greg and his wife Christina's bank accounts. Emails, phone numbers, and passwords were changed according to new court documents. Even an email from an unidentified source saying, "I heard you dead. Rest in hell." This new search warrant shows the suspect who broke into the family's Mooresville home in January knew where the cameras were inside and out and knew how to navigate the inside and outside of the residence, which is close to 13,000 square feet. The Iredell County Sheriff's Office says $30,000 in cash was stolen along with a backpack in the burglary. Investigators say multiple fraud charges appear across Biffle's accounts involving people in their inner circle, leading them to believe the scheme had been ongoing. Authorities say they are now working to identify everyone involved with what they describe as an elaborate fraud plan. Jen Cardone, Queen City News.
4: We'll update efforts to get a peace deal in Iran and the bad news about taking mom out for Mother's Day. It's getting expensive. That's next time on the

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8: Not happy. I'm Paul Stevens, Fox News. President Trump said Friday he is unhappy with how peace talks with Iran are going. Fox's Peter Ducey at the White House.
9: The president says about these negotiations that Iran is asking for things he cannot agree to. And we know what the magic words are. When it comes to these negotiations, the magic words are not please or thank you. They are no new nuclear weapons. Until the Iranians say that, President Trump is not going to budge. And even though the president and his team notified Congress that on paper, the hostilities with Iran have been terminated, that is just a bookkeeping thing, because none of the assets that the president deployed to the Persian Gulf have moved a muscle back towards the United States.
8: And that's Fox's Peter Ducey at the White House. President Trump says he's going to intensify economic pressure on Iran, hoping that leads to an agreement to end the war. Thousands, including workers, students, and others, filling the streets of Chicago for May Day protests on Friday.
10: The portion of the May Day rally that happened here in Chicago ended at Daley Plaza here downtown Chicago. Now, the Chicago Teachers Union did not win the school cancellation that they had lobbied for. Still, teachers encouraged students to skip school. Some called it a field trip.
11: The teacher said just walk out of class so you could be...
12: Not necessarily, but there were some teachers that were like, it's a walkout, you guys can just go protest.
10: The protest subjects went from pro-communism to trans rights, tax the rich, and of course, anti-Trump. And the assassination attempt at the correspondents' dinner, according to protesters, that didn't happen.
8: And that's Fox's Mike Tobin. May 1st, a public holiday in many countries marking International Workers' Day or Labor Day. 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

0: set up appointments to see this technology. And of course, this morning, I have no newbie to talk radio, Roger P. Showman in the studios with me. Roger, thanks for coming on down, having breakfast with me, working out last night with me, and hanging out today at the studios.
1: Yeah, we had a nice bike ride last night. The weather is beautiful across the country and in the Tampa area where we live. And a great day to get outside and enjoy the birds singing and the sun shining as spring is sprung across our great nation.
0: It was a beautiful day. And we did half at night and half that we went. God, we didn't leave until about 7:30 last night.
1: Yeah, the sun was starting to set as we came back. It was a nice bike ride.
0: So we had a pretty intense, fast, almost 10-mile bike ride on the bay.
1: It was a quick one, yes. It was quick but nice.
0: And then we had a high-protein supper.
1: Yes, we did.
0: And this morning you came over and we had a lot of protein for breakfast, didn't we?
1: That's how I get paid here. I get fed.
0: All right. We're going to take some calls. We're going to talk about omega-3 today and the truth about omega-3. 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And on the bundle section, you will actually see the 6-pack of omega-3 at a dramatically discounted price. And I think we had somebody in Hammond that I lost, but the caller in Hammond can call us back and I'll take it immediately. So call back and let's go to James in the Villages. James, thanks for holding. Good morning.
2: Good morning. How are you, Dr. Lyne?
0: Fantastic. And yourself?
2: Very good. I want to bring you up to date. I was in to visit with you a few weeks ago. And as our conversation was ending, you told me about a method I could use by using my phone. I could use a hearing way to see better. And at the same time, one of the residents where I live here at Pebble Springs was telling us about a new program. And there was videos of this blind man using an eye device that he could tell him what to do, and it would read back to him. My son and daughter-in-law were with me. We did some research. We started to come back into your office to ask what you thought of it. And that's when we were introduced to Crystal. Crystal, in the process, introduced us to your new eidoptic system.
0: Eidoptic.
2: And we made it. I'm sorry?
0: Yeah, eidoptic, right.
2: Eidoptic, yes. So we made an appointment, came in, and she showed us the eyeglasses. I was very impressed about them. But it's quite an investment, so we wanted to think about it a little bit. But I ended up buying the glasses, and I've had them for 2 weeks now. I've had nothing but great fun. the first thing, I had not been able to read at all for the last year. I now can read very successfully, and I had more fun this past Tuesday. We had a special affair here at the center. We were all in the theater, and I've gone to the theater a few times to meetings, but things they'd put up on the screen, I couldn't read it. Well, I certainly could read it this past Tuesday. And one of the other things I did I had a lot of fun with, people didn't have any idea what I was doing, but I'd hold my telephone up and put it on phone. And I could watch people come. I'd be looking straight forward, but I would look at people coming into the theater and people sitting behind me.
0: Right.
2: It was a great fun. So I wanted to bring you up to date on that.
0: Fantastic. And that's what it's all about, being able to help

0: people. I mean, the Eidaptic is an amazing device to help people that are vision impaired. And last week we had Jay Cormier from Eidaptic, the CEO of the company. We talked about it in more depth. But it's really sophisticated technology, and you'll find it does more than you really think. It really does quite a bit, and you'll learn how to use it more and more. And it's pretty amazing technology, and it is a little bit expensive, but it's hard to put a price on, you know, giving, returning your vision and helping to increase your independence and maintain your independence, you know, not depending on others to read your stuff. So thanks for that testimonial. I'm glad it's helping you.
1: One other thing I might mention as owning these glasses, the instructional book that comes with it is very easy to read and very informative. I've been learning a lot, and I'm having a lot of fun learning new things every day. Thank you.
0: Awesome. Thanks for the feedback. I appreciate it, James. And you have a great day.
1: You do the same. Thank you, Doctor.
0: All right. And where you're listening to Ask the Doctor, if you got a question, give us a call at 877-969-8600, 877-969-8600. We're getting ready to take another call in just a second, but we got a lot of things going on around here. For everybody listening to the WRNO in New Orleans, it's the Jazz Festival. So a lot of people are at the Jazz Festival and vibing and having a great time, listening to some good music, having some great food. Just be very careful. Make sure you hydrate and take your electrolytes. I know a lot of you are drinking booze and you're sweating, so that's dangerous. It can trigger atrial fibrillation, not to mention dry eyes. So try to drink water, lots of water, and maybe electrolytes in between every glass of beer that you're having at the Jazz Festival. But there's three other radio stations that we're on now, Roger. And let's mention those stations. And there's something going on in each one of those towns, isn't there?
2: 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The ABQ Biopark Zoo is open. 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And up there you can get outside. A beautiful day in Augusta. Sacred Heart Cultural Center Garden City Festival. That's going on this weekend. And the North Augusta Spring Fest is also happening. 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
0: Thanks for the update. Also, I'll be this afternoon over at the Hyatt Clearwater Beach for the Suncoast Optometric Symposium. I'll be presenting information to all the doctors that are showing up at the Fortify Vitamin booth. So Tasha's over there right now, to a shout out with Tasha. Also, I want to mention, all flavors of Fortify Rejuvenate are now in. 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So the Fortify Rejuvenate has gone viral. This is a supplement that helps with skin, hair, nails, and joints. So if you notice, I'm not limping anymore. It took about 5 months of being on this, but my knees are much better. So no knee surgery for me. So it's got chocolate, cherry, vanilla, pink lemonade, and unflavored. 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I'm going to give you the toll-free number to Fortify Vitamins. Then we're taking the next call. So Fortify Vitamins is 866-503-9746. That's 866-503-9746. And I think Charlene is answering the phones today. And then don't forget to go to the Fortify Nutrition Center in Clearwater. It's open until 3 today. And the Lang Nutrition Center is open till 3 today in Ocala. All right, let's go to the phones. I think Steve has been waiting patiently. Steve, good morning, my friend. How's it going in Clearwater?
3: Pinellas Park now. Would you do me a favor, or do the audience a favor? You know all these ads that are on for these the ones that prevent, like ILEA. What's the name of that drug class?
0: Yeah, anti-VEGF injectable drugs for macular degeneration.
3: Okay, they advertise these things ad nauseum on the air, okay? Maybe you can't do this right now, but maybe next week you come on with a prepared sheet of this. Could you please explain the top five of these compounds and what the difference is, why there's such a tremendous difference in cost? Is there any difference in the mechanisms by which these different things work? And the most important question is, why do they advertise these to the public when the public has no ability to absorb or evaluate the information?
0: Yeah, that's a good question. I guess they want to stimulate them to ask for this drug in the retina specialist's office, which should not sway what injection they use anyway.
3: So that's briefly, exactly
0: years ago, we started out with Macugen. Then it went to Avastin. It was relatively inexpensive, about $150. That's a colorectal drug that they found was beneficial for wet macular degeneration. And then they branched off from $150 injection to ILEA and Lucentis. And there's many more drugs now that are, you know, $3,000-$4,000. Has similar effects, but these are FDA approved for the eye, where Avastin was FDA approved for colorectal cancer, and they're using it off label. So it's a very similar drug. What it does, it decreases inflammation in the retina. It helps stop the irregular blood vessels from actually breaking down and leaking and causing edema, swelling, and inflammation in the retina. The good news is these drugs work quite well. You know, it wasn't all that long ago when we had a bleed in the retina, the retina specialist used to laser it, and it was terrible. I felt bad for retina specialists because the patient would come in with a bleed and see halfway decent, you know, a little blind spot, and then they'd laser it, and boom, they can't see the big E anymore, and they say, well, we have to destroy part of your retina to save your entire vision. Well, they don't do that anymore. You know, now they have some really good injectable drugs that work quite well. But you always have to look and determine whether or not the benefits outweigh the risks. Because with an injection in the eye, it's not without inherent risks, Steve. I mean, you can have a retinal detachment. You can have enophthalmitis, a very nasty infection. And so, you know, the protocol, they clean the eye really good. They anesthetize the eye really good so you don't feel the needle. So they jump through a lot of hoops to make us as safe as possible. And let's face it, you know, tens of thousands of these injections are done yearly. So it's pretty safe. And at least we have something that's effective at treating the wet form of macular degeneration. And now for geographic atrophy, they also have an injection for geographic atrophy. But the exciting area is photobiomodulation therapy. And we've talked about that briefly, where they use a series of lights, red light, yellow light, infrared light, to treat macular degeneration in the early stages when we use appropriate diet, the appropriate supplements. That's where Fortify Vitamins come in, and use this series of photobiomodulation, series of lights. So maybe, just maybe in the future, these patients don't develop the wet form of macular degeneration and may not need those injections. So I don't know if Big Pharma will be very happy about that, though.
3: Well, yeah, I just don't, like I said, I see no reason to advertise on TV. And have you ever, let me ask you this and be totally honest. Have you ever had a situation in which you wanted to give a patient one of those VEGF inhibitors, and they came in and said, hey, I saw an advertisement for this one on Fox. Have you ever changed your mind because of that?
0: Well, I don't do those injections, but no. And I don't think a retina specialist is going to change their mind either. So I don't know. You know, name awareness, you know, marketing, they have plenty of dollars. So, you know, they need some tax write-offs, right?
3: Well, yeah, but you know, I'd rather see that money go into further research than to give information. It's like talking to your cat or your dog.
0: Sure. You know, but Steve, you know, the interesting thing is when they advertise a lot of these drugs, I mean, sometimes it's a self-defeating purpose. Sometimes it does more harm than good, because if you listen to any of these drugs, now they're required to tell you any and all potential side effects. So, you know, they might have a drug for, you know, constipation. And then all the side effects are, you know, crazy, you know, and possible death, you know, amputation. So they always tell you the potential side effects, and you listen to that and you go, oh my goodness, I don't want to take that drug. And, you know, a lot of people, the power of suggestion, as you know, is very powerful. There's a lot of a psychological component in medicine. And so some people, they think they're going to have that problem. And I've had many patients have told me this. They take a medication, all right, and it says it's going to cause you loss of equilibrium, double vision, you know, dizzy spells, paranoia. And they take the pill, and it's not even 18 seconds, and they start having all of those symptoms, all right? It's not even digested. It hadn't gotten in their bloodstream because it's the power of suggestion. It's psychosomatic a lot of times. So, but they're required to go over any and all side effects. Remember, drugs aren't without inherent risks.
3: Well, let me give you an example of something that is highly suggestive. We had a situation up in Sterling, Illinois. That's where near where Roger was born. And we had there was a situation which at a football game, a lot of people started getting sick during the latter part of the football game. And there was a doctor on the scene, and he tried to quickly analyze, what have you eaten? What have you eaten? What have you eaten? And everybody had eaten hot dogs. But listen to this. When they found out 3 days later, it was not the hot dogs that were making people sick. It was the mustard. And here's where the psychological aspect came into it. Even people, when they found out that they thought the hot dogs were bad, even people who had not eaten mustard on their hot dog, even though that was the source of the bacteria, still got sick. To the point of some of them getting vomit, they literally, because they thought they were going to get sick, they felt sick. And a few of them actually went to the state of vomiting. That shows you how powerful suggestion can be.
0: Yep.
3: And it's the way it goes. And one more quick question, and I promise I won't make too much more time. When you have a situation like that where you have to let you, they used to laser an eye and they knew they were doing damage, but it was a cost-benefit choice. Isn't that very stressful to a physician to have to do that, you know, again and again and again, and have a feeling that he knows he's destroying part of their vision, but at the same time, I mean, how does he handle that stress?
0: That's a good question. Luckily, I've never been in that situation, so it's hard for me to explain that. And luckily, doctors aren't doing that anymore because that's antiquated, you know, old-fashioned technology. And we're moving further and further into the future.
3: Okay.
0: You know, we're going to be 100 years into the medical future in the next 3 to 5 years. So we got some exciting times.
3: Oh, we sure do. Okay, well, God bless, and thank you for everything you do for everybody.
0: All right, Steve, thanks for the call. All right, you're listening to Ask the Doctor. I'm Dr. Michael Lang with my co-host, Roger P. Showman. If you have a question regarding vision or eye care, our nutritionally related topic, give us a call at 877-969-8600. That's 877-969-8600. Also, a lot of you are on the Fit Pro. As a matter of fact, Roger, when I gave you a thimble of the Fit Pro, that's a pre-workout, post-recovery, you were bursting with energy, weren't you?
2: Yeah, the famous thimble. I suddenly was lifting weights that were way beyond my normal 20 pounds. And I was kind of shocked. And it was just a little thimble of that. And we've kind of used that as our guidepost since then. A thimble of whatever. And it seems to work.
0: Right. So the Fit Pro, as you know, has been on back order because there has been a massive shortage of whey protein. Luckily, our whey protein is in. And we were able to get some whey protein out of New Zealand. Had to pay through the arm to get it. So Fit Pro has been manufactured. It's sitting now waiting to make sure it passes inspection and doesn't grow any bacteria. And so it's actually has to be sitting in a lab for about a week to make sure it doesn't, you know, grow any type of potential pathogens. So it's quarantined. And then if that passes, boom, then we get it. And so I'm hoping in a week or so, we're going to have Fortify Fit Pro, both strawberry watermelon and pina colada. And you tried the prototypes, and I think they were pretty tasty.
2: They were very, very good. And all of them were excellent. The taste of these supplements and various things that are on the market now are much better than they used to be. They've really come a long way.
0: Right. So you see, we got a lot of questions on the internet, and also Larry in New York. We're going to take Larry and we'll talk about diabetic macular edema. I think DME somebody's asking about. But let's go to Larry first in New York. Larry, good morning. Thanks for holding.
4: Good morning, Doc. Thank you for taking my call and for sharing your wisdom and experience. So any thoughts on best treatment forward regarding DME? You know, I have an optometrist that... you know, talking about, you know, shots and maybe steroids. And I live, I don't live in a metropolitan area, and I'm thinking about, you know, reaching out to maybe a research hospital.
0: Right.
4: Or, you know, so I'd like to get your thoughts on DME and you know, progression and how best to treat it.
0: Right. So how old are you and how much do you weigh?
4: 73, and I weigh about 170, so I'm not overweight.
0: You're not overweight, so that's the number one thing. Not overweight, so that's good. And what's your typical blood sugar been running, fasting blood sugar in the morning?
4: 135, 140.
0: All right, what about your hemoglobin A1C?
4: Last one, it was
0: 6.8. Yeah, so we have room to improve, in other words, all right? And so... Larry, the most important thing, obviously, with diabetic macular edema, all right, the most important thing is to find a good retina specialist, okay, and follow their advice, but I'm going to give you some, you know, some words of wisdom that can potentially help. You know, you got to be meticulous. I mean, meticulous with your diet, especially the evening meal, your supper, all right, because... What happens is a lot of people will have their biggest meal at supper, and who knows, spaghetti and meatballs, some French bread, a Coke or some wine, and that's a lot of sugar, all right? So your supper should be almost more like a ketogenic type of diet or carnivore diet where you have protein and vegetables and not a lot of sugar. But it's kind of a catch-22 because if you're over-medicated, then your blood sugar will drop because you don't have any carbohydrates. So you have to be, you know, pretty intelligent regarding this. And you got to have like some orange juice, apple juice or glucose pills or something ready in case your blood sugar drops down to 40 when you're sleeping. So you don't die, basically. But so diet is very, very important. And the supper is one of the most important meals. So we got to try to get your blood sugar, Larry, as close to 100 as possible fasting in the morning. All right. And then your hemoglobin A1C, you probably want it to come down a little bit more. So obviously exercise, a little cardiovascular exercise, a little weightlifting, that's all important because that helps metabolize blood sugars and everything. But eating a diet consistent with maybe something like the Lang Survival Diet, if you Google Lang Survival Diet, I only allow the foods that don't have a lot of anti-nutrients in it and a lot of sugars in it. So Lang Survival Diet, try to follow that. Follow your retina specialist's advice. If you have a lot of edema, they're going to want to do some injections if they haven't already. And they'll do those injections and follow you with, you know, OCT angiography and determine if the injections are helping cut the edema and the swelling. If it's not a lot of swelling, then they may not elect to do the injections. But... You know, diabetes.
4: They've already,
0: is the
4: already,
0: I'm sorry. Go ahead.
4: Yeah, they've already started. They've already started with the injections, and now she's talking about steroids.
0: Right. So
4: you know, the steroid injection.
0: Yep. So the steroids help cut inflammation, also, and I think I would follow their advice because the combination of these anti-VEGF injections, as well as steroid injections, sometimes are very, very effective at helping. You know, reduce inflammation. Remember, diabetes is the leading cause of vision impairment in this country. And so, do you know, how is your vision? Is your vision still pretty adequate?
4: It's blurry. You know, I can drive and stuff like that. I mean, that's not a problem. You know, as far as reading and, you know, reading some, you know, I get some blur stuff. So I use some magnification, you know, through my iPhone at times. But,
0: right.
4: You know, it depends. Like my wife will ask me, and I said, it really depends on the day and sometimes the time of the day. You
0: right.
4: know, I mean, sometimes it's better than others.
0: Right.
4: And now, this Lang diet, L-A-N-G
0: L-A-N-G-E, Lang Survival Diet. Just Google that. And basically, only buy those foods, okay? And it will help with your blood sugar, help with inflammation. It's because this is an anti-inflammatory diet. And obviously, you got a lot of inflammation going on in your eye. So try to eat those foods, all right? Try not to sample a lot of ice cream and pecan pie and pastas and rices. Remember, carbohydrates turn to sugar, but load up on protein and vegetables. Be careful with fruit. And remember, your breakfast and your supper are the most lenient, are the most forgiving meals. And I mean, breakfast and lunch, supper's the most non-forgiving. So try to stick to just vegetables and protein. But sometimes when you get on this diet, you have to cut back on your blood glucose medications because you don't want to be over-medicated. Remember, over-medication is as bad as under-medication.
4: Yeah, I'm on 2,000 milligrams of metformin and 10 milligrams of Farxiga.
0: Right. Yeah, it's not a bad idea to find a good nutritionist that can help, you know, help coach you along with your doctor, endocrinologist, or internal medicine doctor who's ever treating your diabetes. But yeah, I'd follow the retina specialist's advice. Remember, if you're a retina specialist, you're pretty intelligent because first of all, you finished college, you got accepted to med school, and then you were elected to go into ophthalmology residency, so you weren't a dummy in med school. And then you got accepted to a retina fellowship. So, you know, retina specialists are, you know, some of the top physicians in the country.
4: And just two quick questions. Do you see any value in trying to connect more with a research center? And the other thing is, what's your gut reaction about this steroid injection that she's talking about?
0: Well, I think a research center, it has its advantages because you could be in some clinical studies that, you know, cutting edge clinical studies that may be beneficial, but by the same token, you might be the placebo. So if it's a non-placebo controlled and you're getting the true drug, it doesn't hurt. I think a second opinion is not a bad idea at a university setting, and it would give you another peace of mind. So yeah, second opinion is a good idea. And I would do it if the physician's recommending a steroid injection, I would probably follow the advice because that means you got a lot of inflammation. And remember, you want to get this inflammation down so you don't lose your vision.
4: All right.
0: All right, Larry.
4: All right, Doc. Look, thank you so much. I appreciate, you know, the answer and my questions. And I really do appreciate this.
0: Good. Thanks. You hang in there and keep us posted, all right?
4: I will.
0: All right.
4: Thanks.
0: Take care. All right. You're listening to Ask the Doctor. You know, Roger, diabetes is the leading cause of blindness and vision impairment in this country. Macular degeneration is the leading cause of impairment, but diabetes is the leading cause of blindness because you can go blind from this disease.
2: And lose limbs from that disease. And the diet is one of the main factors, Doctor, I believe, in the diabetes diet and exercise.
0: The diet is crucial for everybody, not just diabetics, for any and all of us. You know, food is medicine, so we need to really take control of our health by eating a proper diet. And, you know, the Lang Survival Diet, I've taken a combination of the paleo diet, the ketogenic diet, the carnivore diet, the hallelujah diet, the plant paradox diet, and combined it all into one. And so we're taking out the oxalates that cause kidney stones, the lectins and the phytic acid that disrupt the microbiome in the gut and block absorption of nutrients, the FODMAPs that cause inflammatory processes in the gut. You know, so we've taken out all the bad things and left all the good. That's why you can only eat one pea and a half a cashew.
2: I had that this morning. It was delicious. How can, if I'm sitting in Indianapolis, Indiana right now listening, how can I get more information on that, the Lang Survival Diet?
0: Well, you can go to any of our websites. If you go to the langeyecare.com, drmichaellang.com, or fortify.com, at the top of the page, there's a section there you can click on. It's Lang Wellness and Longevity Plan. and that has the Lang Survival Diet in it. So it's called Lang Longevity and Wellness Plan. It's at the top of all of our websites. You can print that out. It talks about the Lang Survival Diet. It talks about exercise. It talks about sleep. It talks about hydration. It talks about supplements. You know, it's years and years of experience, my 35 years of experience in this arena. I've incorporated it all into an easy-to-follow wellness plan.
2: Right. And this time of year, hydration is important. We're getting outside more. The weather is improving all around the country. It's getting hotter. People are going out on the golf course, some for the first time this time of year. And you can't forget about drinking fluids.
0: Plenty of
2: alcohol.
0: Fluids. That's right.
2: Fluids without alcohol.
0: Not the booze. A lot of people in the villages are out on the golf course in the summer and they develop atrial fibrillation. They go to the emergency room because they were drinking beers or whiskey sours, whatever they're drinking, and not drinking much water, and they become dehydrated. I published an article not too long ago on dry eye and atrial fibrillation, how they go hand in hand, and the root cause is dehydration and electrolyte imbalance. So really, all you naturalists out there that want something that's very natural, you can make up a concoction before you play tennis or pickleball or go for a bike ride or, you know, the golf course, coconut water, all right, and put a little pink Himalayan sea salt in it. So you're getting the sodium chloride, you're getting the magnesium, and you're getting the potassium, and it's all natural. And you're getting a little sugar, too, for energy. You need some carbohydrates, you know, for energy. So coconut water with a little pink Himalayan sea salt. I did that when I competed in the whoop band competition. That was a few years back, and I won the entire competition. So a little toot-toot for me for that. But I was doing coconut water, and I was doing the Fortify Fit Pro, you know, when I was biking and working out and burning calories. But, you know, things like Gatorade and Pedialyte and those electrolytes and those, you know, a liquid IV and things that are powdered, those are all pretty good. But be careful and stay away from anything with the artificial sweeteners and the dyes in it. So a lot of them have sucralose in it, aspartame, and a lot of dyes. So learn to read labels and do not consume those. All right, we got a caller. We're going to go to the next phone call of the morning. Let's go to, I think, Kathy in Sarasota. Kathy, good morning. Thanks for holding.
5: Hi, good morning. Can you hear me?
0: Loud and clear.
5: Perfect. Okay, so I'm 62 years old. I've never had eye problems. I wear contacts, and I was using those eye drops, and forgive me, I can't remember the name of them. They're some popular new brand to make your eyes white. Anyways, I used them for 2 years, and all of a sudden, my eyes are watering constantly. I stopped using the drops.
0: Right. So, yeah, you're talking about a drop that it's a very weak preparation of alpha-gan or bromomidine, and it does get the redness out of your eye. You know, I don't like these drops that get the redness out of the eye because, you know, things like Visine and this drop that you just mentioned all have potentials of actually blocking the cause of your red irritated eye. So we want to know what the underlying etiology is. We don't just want to mask the problem. And a lot of times a female right at 60 is going to be dry eye. So what I would recommend, instead of using anything that gets the red out and clears the eye up, I would go with something like Optase Tears or Oasis Tears. You can get those both on the Fortify.com website. You can probably get Optase over the counter, but Oasis you can only get through doctor's offices. But these have hyaluronic acid in them. That's a natural anti-inflammatory, and it helps really kind of soothe the eye. It lasts longer than the typical over-the-counter artificial tears. So I would try that first, you know, a good lubricating eye drop like Optase or Oasis. Obviously, see your local eye doctor, whether it's your optometrist or ophthalmologist, and find out what the underlying etiology is. A lot of things can cause red eyes. Blepharitis, something that a lot of people have are these little mites called Demodex, and it's very easily curable and treatable, but that can cause red irritated eyes. Dry eye is one of the biggest culprits of that. Something called meibomian gland dysfunction, where the glands get clogged and you get a secondary dry eye. You know, we treat all of that at the Lang Eye Institute, but your local eye doctor should be able to handle that as well. But try to find out the underlying etiology.
5: Why are my eyes tearing? Well, you can't answer that question, but what could be the cause of my eyes tearing constantly, like having to wipe them right. with a Kleenex for lack of anything better to do so I can see? They actually look like I'm crying.
0: Right. So as long as it's not social crying, all right, like Dr. Roger just said, unhappiness, chances are, believe it or not, right. it's going to sound kind of conflicting, but dry eye. And you're saying, Dr. Lang, you're not listening because you said my eyes are tearing, so they're not dry. But it's one of the first signs of a dry eye is an eye that actually tears. And the reason for this is you're losing the lubricating properties, the oily properties of your eye as you mature. And 62 is very young these days. So you're starting to lose the oils and your body's trying to compensate by crying more of the watery layer. And this actually creates more of a problem because it dries your eyes out even more. And then you start tearing more to try to compensate for it. So when you're putting that Oasis okay. or Optase in your eye, that's kind of like putting the oils back in, using the Mobil 1 in your car, you know, putting oil in the motor instead of water in the motor. That will help decrease the tearing.
5: Okay.
0: That's probably the cause. There's a lot of other things like blocked ducts, ocular allergies that can cause tearing. But the simplest thing is to try what we said, maybe do a hot compress once or twice a day, clean your eyelashes. Think about taking a good omega-3 fish oil once or twice a day, like Fortify Super Omega. 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
5: The omega-3 that you mentioned?
0: Fortify, of course, I'm a little biased because I developed it. 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You don't need the Super Omega Max, but Fortify Super Omega. 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And that's the one we're running that six-pack special on right now, where you buy six of them and you're getting 30% off plus free shipping. So it brings it down really low.
5: Okay.
0: It's the cheapest price on this form of omega-3 in the country.
5: Okay, thank you very much. I appreciate your feedback.
0: All right, Kathy, have a good day. All right. What you got there, big guy?
2: Well, if you want to live longer, get a dog. Owning a dog can help you live longer, particularly by reducing the risk of cardiovascular disease and lowering mortality rates. Owners have a 24% lower risk of death from all causes and a 31% lower risk of cardiovascular death, likely due to the increased exercise and reduced stress.
0: From a dog, not a cat.
2: No, not a cat. Unless it's a 400-pound lion that you can walk around on a leash, and then that's kind of dangerous.
0: Now, what about a good wife? Might make you die early, huh? It's a bad wife.
2: A bad wife
0: good
2: will
0: wife.
2: Make you die early, but a good dog will reduce your blood pressure, mental health improvements, because they have unconditional love for you, not like the bad wife. And yeah, it's amazing. Some new research just came out on that.
0: There's a show I've been watching with my wife called The Good Wife on television. It's on like Paramount. It's all about attorneys, The Good Wife.
2: Interesting.
0: It's a pretty good show. All right, so another thing that could maybe keep you above ground a little longer is obviously eating well, taking the right supplements, losing weight. We talk about that all the time, Roger. I always say the number one supplement people should take is an omega-3 fish oil. And the number one thing you can do to increase longevity is get down to your ideal body weight. So I want to talk about a huge hit over the last few months, well, over the last month, because it just came out. A huge hit has been our Fortify Fit meal, and you've consumed it. The Fortify Fit meal is the first meal replacement doctor developed that's fully transparent, that doesn't have any of the ingredients, the protein, the fruits, the vegetables coming out of China. So fully transparent. We put just about anything and everything in it, and we use it as a meal replacement to help regulate people's metabolism, their blood sugar, help them lose weight fairly easily. I've got people that are losing weight, you know, leaps and bounds, losing lots of weight. Remember, I lost 16 pounds in 8 days, all in my gut, by using the Fortify Fit meal as a meal replacement. But the problem with people that lose weight very rapidly, especially people on these GLP-1 receptor drugs, they lose weight very rapidly. And what else are they losing?
2: Muscle. They're losing their actual muscle along with the fat.
0: Right. And muscle's heavy, so they lose weight. They think very quickly, but they're getting skinny. I call it skinny fat. So now you used to be fat and fluffy looking and you didn't have many wrinkles. Now you're skinny and you got wrinkles all over your body and your arms just look atrocious. Your legs look atrocious. So what did we do? We thought about this for a long time. We worked on it for years and years. And now we have the Fortify Fit Transformation Bundle. So what it has the Fortify Fit meal, which is the meal replacement. And then we're adding the creatine, the Fortify Creatine, which is German creatine, CreaPure creatine, MyHEB, and vitamin D. Those combinations help build muscle and strength and endurance and also help your cognitive ability. That's what was in that thimble in the Fit Pro that you took and had so much energy in the gym. But then we also add the Rejuvenate. So you're getting the Fortify Fit meal, you're getting the Fortify Creatine, H and B vitamin D, and you're getting the Rejuvenate all in a bundle. And the Rejuvenate has some ingredients that have been clinically studied and verified that prove that it helps to decrease crepey skin, saggy skin, wrinkles, helps improve hair, nail, and joint. So the combination of all these three is kind of the triple whammy of anti-aging, and it works. It really does. 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
2: Yeah, the factory delivered you a little surprise, didn't they?
0: Yes. I mean, we've got, like 40,000 bottles.
2: 40,000 bottles. And so, half of them were unexpected, apparently.
0: Right, so we're running some really great deals to help move a little of that, and all of our listeners, our patients, our customers get an added benefit, so they save a lot of money.
2: And the benefits of omega-3, the fish oil supplements, for men are quite radically good. A new study, 2024 UCLA study, shows that omega-3 supplements or fish consumption slow prostate cancer growth in men and strangles it of blood, strangles the tumor of blood to inhibit tumor growth. That's right. Taking omega-3. This is not one of those drugs that you see on television with all the side effects. This is the good stuff, the omega-3 fish oil supplements. Also, AFib benefits. December 2025, Journal of the American Heart Association. Individuals with higher circulating omega-3 levels have significantly lower risk of developing arterial fibrillation. And this is just a tremendous study, new study, December of 2025, just a few months ago, showing more benefits for people with higher circulating levels of omega-3 levels, significantly lower risk of developing AFib. And that is a radically good thing.
0: Right. So think about it. We don't want AFib. We don't want prostate problems. So eating, very healthy fish like wild Alaskan salmon and sardines, or taking a good omega-3 fish oil. And that's the big problem. There's a lot of garbage out there.
2: Oh, yeah. I've had people tell me, I've took that from the drugstore. Didn't do me any good. Made me belch and had no effect whatsoever. Well, that's because it was terrible. It might have been krill oil. It might have been something that is not the good oil that you have in Fortify that I've had very good luck with over the past 16 years.
0: Right. And most omega-3, Remember, omega-3 is an essential nutrient your body needs. It cannot produce omega-3. That means you got to get it from your diet, okay? Ideally, from wild-caught fish, especially salmon, wild Alaskan salmon and sardines. But there's a big catch. Not all fish are created equal. Some can carry unwanted toxins like mercury, PCPs, and the same concerns apply with, you know, over-the-counter fish oil supplements on the market. In fact, a large percentage of the omega-3 supplements are an inferior form called ethyl ester, the EE form. That means it has ethanol attached to the backbone, okay? And that means it has to pass through your liver every day to cleave the ethanol off to replace a triglyceride backbone so it can actually absorb. This decreases its bioavailability, makes it go rancid and potentially toxic. And you can find out if yours is the bad fish oil by actually squeezing the contents into a styrofoam cup. It will rot a hole through that cup in a couple of minutes. The good stuff will not rot a hole through the cup, and that's the ethanol. So the gold standard for omega-3 fish oil is an RTG or TG form. That stands for reesterified triglyceride form. It's much closer to what you find in nature. It's more readily absorbed by your body. And this is why we developed and why we're involved in research and developing ultra-pure options in the omega-3 industry. That's why we have the Fortify Super Omega. That's if you're under 200 pounds, Fortify Super Omega 3 Max. If you're over 200 pounds, because when it comes to your health, I mean, quality really, truly matters. It doesn't, Roger.
2: It certainly does. And I will give my personal testimony. I had a shoulder injury from a military incident and having large dogs. I've had large dogs that would tug on my right arm, pulling and playing and that sort of thing, and it kind of gave me some shoulder pain, and I was having steroid injections every 6 months and was thinking maybe I'll have to have surgery one of these days. I started taking the omega-3 supplements when I first met you, I guess. They came out about that time,
0: right?
2: About what, 16 years ago?
0: Right, yeah.
2: And I've pretty much forgotten any of the pain. It was pretty excruciating pain at one point, but it has just gone away.
0: And you work out a lot with me. You're strong. I mean, people don't realize you passed the lifeguard courses, so you could be a certified lifeguard hanging with these younger people, you know? And that's a very accomplished feat.
2: Well, I was the oldest person that the instructor had ever taught, which was a little embarrassing. I had all these kids around, and I was this ancient specimen, but I actually passed the course. I was the oldest person ever to pass it that I know of. And it was a pretty rigorous course.
0: But I see somebody having a question on my Instagram asking, is plant-based omega-3 good for my husband? Just question mark. And I would say, no, it is not good for your husband. So plant-based omega-3, things like ALA, alpha linoleic acid, that's flaxseed oil, chia oil, perilla oil. First of all, a male cannot convert ALA to EPA and DHA. So no, it's a very poor source of omega-3. A woman of childbearing age can benefit from plant-based omega-3, but women not of childbearing age and men cannot, so it's pretty much useless. Victoris Kovinkas, a good friend of mine who's the father of the raw food movement, who passed away now in his ripe old age, used to think that his omega-3 was going to be very high because he said he eats all these plants. We did an omega index on him, and his omega index was only 1. So he actually started taking our super omega. It needs to be above 8 to get the heart health benefits. And after 2 weeks of just 2 a day, he would bite into it, squirt in his mouth, and he would discard the gelatin. His omega index went over 9%. So you need to have a good marine source omega-3 if you want to reap the benefits of it.
2: And a lot of people in various parts of the country away from the coasts don't get much omega-3, and they don't get much iodine. I was talking to Steve the Genius. There's a goiter belt, he told me, in the middle of the country, Indianapolis, the center part of the Midwest, where people don't get much coastal fish, and right, they have low iodine levels and low omega-3 levels, and they need to take a supplement because they don't have the good fish there.
0: Right, so eat fish. We got 30 seconds. Eat fish or take a good supplement like Fortify Super Omega, Fortify Super Omega 3 Max. 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There's so much more to talk about omega-3 that we didn't get to, so we'll have an encore presentation maybe next week or the following week. With that, thanks for being a guest, Roger.
2: Always fun.
0: And we're out of here. God bless you. God bless America. I'm Dr. Michael Lang, helping keep America fit and healthy.
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12: 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I'm Christian Spicer. I'm a writer, podcaster, and a huge fan of The Last of Us. In this show, we'll be recapping the story of part one while diving deep into the making of. 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
13: At first, they don't like each other. 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
21: Proposal from Iran to end the conflict. I'm Jack Callahan, Fox News. Rejected by President Trump, as Fox's Ashley Webster reports.
22: So far, Tehran has shelved any talks about nuclear weapons, and analysts say negotiations are likely to move slowly. The blockade continues to keep ships from going in or coming out of any Iranian port, with CENTCOM saying that the U.S. Navy has already turned back now 45 vessels. But Iran remains defiant. Mohammed Golubov, the Speaker of the Iranian Parliament, posted a sharp jab on X, saying, quote, "If you build two walls, one from New York City to the West Coast and another from L.A. to the East Coast, the total length will be 7,755 kilometers, which is still about 1,000 kilometers short of Iran's total borders. Good luck blockading a country with those borders."
21: The continued closure of the Strait of Hormuz is straining energy markets, gas prices spiking to their highest level since the attacks began in February. Speaking at the Villages adult retirement community in Florida yesterday, President Trump touted tax cuts and health care. Fox's Kristen Goodwin reports.
1: President Trump telling a crowd,
3: I'm pleased to report today that we have authorized $210 million in rural health care funding for the great state of Florida.
1: Touting his tax policies, Medicare improvements, and his administration's war on fraud. Also addressing the conflict with Iran and its impact.
3: I am surprised. I thought the stock market would go down by 25%. I thought that oil prices would be at much higher than they are right now. They're not nearly as high as I thought.
1: Saying he believes gas prices will come crashing down as soon as the war is over. Kristen Goodwin, Fox News.
21: The president also explained he's not satisfied with Iran's latest proposal for peace talks. 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
11: The skies are drying up and a much nicer day expected for Saturday. It'll still be breezy out there and temperatures may feel on the cool side. It'll take a while for us to warm up. Highs only in the low 70s. As we go into the overnight, Saturday into Sunday, it's going to be chilly. 40s north of Lake Pontchartrain. And then we warm back up to the mid-70s with a good bit of sunshine coming into your day on Sunday. For Fox 8, your weather authority and Bounce TV, I'm meteorologist Nakondra Norwood.
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32: 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Mr. Lowe and Brian Lowe Financial are not responsible for the consequences of any decisions or actions taken as a result of information provided in this radio show and do not warrant or guarantee the accuracy or completeness of the information provided. The information discussed today reflects the views of Mr. Lowe and his guests as of the date of this show and are subject to change without notice. Past performance is no guarantee of future results. No reliance should be placed on any statements or forecasts when making any investment decision. Accordingly, listeners should not rely solely on the information provided today in making any investment decision. There is a risk of loss from investing in securities, including the risk of loss of principal. Different types of investments involve varying degrees of risk, and there can be no assurance that any specific investment will be profitable or suitable for a particular investor's financial situation or risk tolerance. Asset allocation and portfolio diversification cannot assure or guarantee better performance and cannot eliminate the risk of investment losses. Brian Lowe Financial Group, LLC, is a registered investment advisor. Registration with the Securities and Exchange Commission or any state regulatory agency should not be used to imply a specific level of skill or training. Brian Lowe Financial Group is an independent financial services firm. 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Investing involves risk, including the potential loss of principal. 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Any references to protection benefits or lifetime income generally refer to fixed insurance products, never securities or investment products. Insurance and annuity product guarantees are backed by the financial strength and claims-paying ability of the issuing insurance company.
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2: Welcome, everybody, to the Financial Symphony. Ron Stutz here, along with Brian Lowe, your favorite financial advisor in New Orleans, Baton Rouge, Mandeville. He's everywhere. And we're going to talk about getting you to and through retirement, as we always do. Hey, welcome to the show. Brian, how's it going for you, buddy?
4: Oh, man, I'm excited to be here. This financial business gets more interesting every day. We're starting to utilize AI in the world, and it's unbelievable what's happening here. So, you know, there's a lot of advisors that are not going to implement this kind of stuff because, you know, you don't have enough staff to do it.
2: Yeah.
4: So the ones that don't implement this stuff, they're going to be 4 or 5 years behind. It's incredible at the fast pace that we're changing and moving. And even me, I'm not the same company I was 5 years ago. And that another 2 years is going to be completely different as well. So the tax rules

0: Vanguard, no fee, and just hold the same Vanguard accounts in the Schwab account. So we don't change anything. And professionally speaking, I'd like to use Schwab over Fidelity. Mm-hmm. I can use either one. But if you have a Vanguard account, I want you to come in and see me so I can tell you, if you didn't already figure out, what changes when it comes to withholdings and your taxes and how it's going to affect you, and you're not going to like it. So, because this guy did not like it, and it pushed him to show up at my office with a large number. So ultimately, his wife was already a client of ours, and he did love Vanguard for a long time, but he does not love them anymore. So if you have Vanguard, come see me and take the Below challenge and see what we can do.
1: Well, hey, that's a good opportunity for me to tell everybody that Brian Lowe is always on the cutting edge of technology, whether it's AI or whatever the case may be. So, hey, get in touch with him and get up to date on everything. 800-993-0995 is your number to call if you'd like to have a conversation with Brian and his folks at Brian Lowe Financial Group. 800-993-0995. Hey, listen, I read something this week I thought you'd be interested in. I know you spent a lot of time in the water, and I just read that sea otters sleep while they're holding hands. I didn't realize that sea otters were romantic like that.
0: But how about that?
1: Your thoughts.
0: So you can hold your wife's hand in your sleep tonight?
1: I can't imagine doing it all night.
0: It gets warm. It gets hot. I don't know about you, but holding hands, it gets hot, right?
1: Yeah. I would think so. But you got any insight on sea creatures?
0: You make me think about a story. The Galapagos Islands, I want to take my son there. He was too young when I went.
1: Yeah.
0: So he's 19, so he's on the list of going. But I was scuba diving in the Galapagos Islands, and then we got a hold of these I guess they were sea lions and stuff.
1: Yeah.
0: And ultimately, they were biting my fins, following me, chasing me. They were fun. They were having fun. They were playing. But it's kind of scary when you got a big old animal chasing you in the water, you know?
1: No kidding. Yeah.
0: But then ultimately, went over to the hotel, and there's I see one coming. And I'm like, what is he doing? And he jumps up on the land with us, and I'm laying out by the pool, and he nudges me up by the pool to push me out of the way, and lays out on my layout chair with my towel and everything. So it was kind of cool to see that happen. I videoed it. It's pretty awesome. But the Galapagos Islands, you've seen the videos out there that do that. So I got to see it firsthand, personal, how cool that was.
1: Well, the sea lions are pretty big, aren't they?
0: Yeah, man. This is big old guy. That's it. Yep.
1: Wow. Kind of interesting story there. Hey,
0: yeah.
1: I would expect nobody else to have that story but you. But.
0: Yeah, look, I don't care how fast you can swim, you can't outswim them.
1: I think so. Yeah,
0: it's kind of scary actually when you think about it.
1: Let's talk about finances, which we always do on the show. There's an old proverb that says the road to hell is paved with good intentions, and that's probably true. But sadly, the road to bad financial advice is often no different. Let's talk about some of the people who have good intentions, but also sometimes give you bad financial advice. And how about the members of your family? Should you take advice from people in your family about what to do with your money?
0: Look, I always say that's not where we get the advice, but same thing with me. I would always get advice from family, but it's not where we're going to lean, right? So, you know, people often turn to family for investment advice, especially if they just perceive the family member to be financially successful. You know, maybe they're $5 million, $10 million guy, but just because someone has more money than you, at least you think they may do, that doesn't necessarily mean they're the right one to be giving you advice about whatever you're doing. So there's specialized worlds today. Even being a plumber today, if you're not a plumber, you're not specialized in that category.
1: Yeah.
0: So just like a physician. So or even if they do, they don't necessarily understand the details of your situation, but they certainly gave you some advice, right? But most people have a hard time admitting that they don't know the answer to the question when asked by a loved one. So they often end up trying to make themselves sound like an expert when they really aren't. So I've seen that too many times. So don't just rely on that. Come in and let's give you a second alternative, an opinion from a tax advantage standpoint. If you're a business owner, there could be a lot of money in tax savings, enough to hire more people. You could hire more people with that savings. You could invest more in your money in your business, or you could actually save more money for your retirement. So there's three options if we save you a bunch of money in taxes to consider.
1: Yeah, and you know, just because something worked for your brother-in-law does not mean that it's right for you. Because
0: that's right.
1: The financial planning you help people with is, you know, based individually. I mean, it's not generic. It's something that is designed specifically for them. So have to keep that in mind. Hey, you could say the same thing about friends. Should you take financial advice from your buddies? What do you think?
0: Yeah, look, you know, who is that buddy? Is it Elon Musk? Then I'd say yes, right? But so let's be honest. People like to brag to their friends about stuff, especially when we're fishing, right? We fish a lot in Louisiana, so you're offshore fishing. You talk all day. So when you're golfing, your buddy has a hot stock tip, or the guy in the office next to you knows some great mutual fund you should check out. So just remember, they probably don't know as much or have the expertise that maybe you do. But also remember that people like to talk primarily about their successes, and they often forget about their failures. So just like your buddy that goes to the gambling boat to win a bunch of money, he didn't tell you how many times he lost either. Right. So there's a good chance that that bragger doesn't really hit as many home runs as you think. So we all know a few of those guys. Look, the guy that's talking a lot and too much, that guy's not who you want to get the advice from, right? Mm-hmm.
1: How about
0: I always say you got two ears and one mouth.
1: Yeah.
0: You want to listen more, right?
1: Yeah. How about CPAs, Brian? You talk about CPAs a lot on this show, but should you take financial advice from them?
0: Yeah, first, if you're a CPA, we love you. Number one, I'll say it again, we love you. At the same time, if in a closed door or with a client, your client or my client in the room, you will automatically say, look, I'm just a CPA. Now, why did they say that? Because they're doing the 1040. So they say, Brian's going to get into solutions outside of the 1040 to top of the line, lower your taxes. So if we could write a check for $1 to save $5 in taxes, would you consider it? Well, most logical people would. If you could write a check for $10,000 to save $50,000 in taxes, is that something you want to talk about with our tax attorney present to help lower that tax even further? So how about QCDs, qualified charitable deductions? You know, by the way, I'm going to do a tax analysis, a tax workup. So be one of the next 10 callers and email me or drop off your tax return. I'm going to plug it into our system. The system is a $7,000 system every year. The subscription is $7,000. So let's use the subscription for you. You don't have to pay anything. And let me do 4 or 5 mock tax returns, example tax returns of a $25,000 Roth conversion, a $50,000 Roth conversion, a $100,000 Roth conversion. Now, if you do that Roth conversion by yourself, you will pay taxes. But if we get the tax attorney involved, we can squash the tax bill using QCDs, using donor asset funds. You know, these are all solutions available to you, tax harvesting. Let me show you how to move the needle when it comes to tax planning. So regardless of your business owner or high wage earner, or you're a highly compensated employee, or you work for an oil and gas company, come in and see me. You think you can do it yourself. Look, the expertise you just don't have. I've been doing this 27 years. I can assure you there's things I know that you don't know. And I'm going to tell you it again. Now, you're driving, listen to me. You don't know what you don't know when it comes to taxes. By the way, your CPA, great guy. I help a lot of CPAs that are retired. They bring in their clients, their top 10, 15, 20%. They want to be involved a little bit, yeah. Even though they're retired, with the top 20% of their people they worked with. And they immediately say, Brian's going to talk about solutions that I couldn't do. I'm just a CPA. Brian can get into tools to lower your taxes even further with the tax attorney, who is a CPA himself, and talk about additional solutions to lower your taxes even further. So again, RMDs, required distributions, QCDs, donor assets, there are a charitable remainder trust. These are all certain things we can get into. And on the radio, it gets a little complicated, but you know, everybody's in a different situation. Come see me and see what direction that leads to, at least in more than one direction. It could be three. Let's narrow down the three different directions to narrow down to one. And what do you want to focus on next?
1: 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Offices all over the place. New Orleans, Baton Rouge, Mandeville, and Brian Lowe would love the opportunity to help you get to and through retirement and to make sure that you are tax efficient while you're doing all that. 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You've been thinking about things you wanted to do when you retire. Why not get a head start on all that right now? And the sooner you get started, the better. 800-993-0995. Brian Lowe and I will be right back with more in just a moment. 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
2: 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Just imagine if this was playing during a Rocky Balboa training montage. Or what if This was the music playing during every shark attack in

0: Jaws. Those classic movie moments probably wouldn't be so classic if the music wasn't right. 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
2: 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He's been doing this for over 27 years, helping people get to and through retirement. It can certainly help you. The number to call if you'd like to find out more is 800-993-0995. Brian, you're kind of a generous guy. Let's talk about generosity today. When you think about your clients who you would consider to be generous, what does that generosity usually look like, and to whom or what are they generous?
3: Yeah, look, those clients give away money to church or charities, and guess what? Are they doing it for the goodwill and where the money's going? It's also a little bit of part of tax savings, too. Okay, yeah. So you're going to go to the cancer ball, and somebody puts their name up on the screen. They gave away $1 million, and you know, the bigger wealthy people don't put their name up there, and they gave away even more. So now, did they do it for the limelight? No, they did it for the tax deduction. So again, we want to be generous. We like to say church charity, you know, give money to our kids. So if you were going to give away any money, where would it go? That's a big question. So we always want to help our kids versus money going to the IRS. By the way, on $1.3 million, mm-hmm. on $1.3 million, there's about $600,000 in taxes, which is the RMD. So from RMD from 73 to 90, that's a couple hundred grand in taxes. And then if you reinvest the money back into more stocks and bonds and mutual funds, that's another $100,000 in taxes. And the rest of that money comes if you die, $200,000 or $300,000 in taxes at death. So if I can show you how to save $100,000 of that, up to $200,000 of that in tax savings tools that are given to you by the tax attorney, and you pay a small fee to do it, and nothing's free in life, but you save a bunch of money in taxes, would that be something of interest to you? Or you can just do a Roth conversion without these tools. So either way, engineers do Roth conversions without these tools. So if we can supply a little extra relief to save some extra money in taxes, we can consider it. So don't shoot the messenger here. There's options, there's considerations. Let me map this out on the screen. Come in and see me. You don't owe me anything.
2: Brian Lowe, Brian Lowe Financial Group. And again, the number 800-993-0995. Brian, have you ever worked with somebody who was inclined to give away too much money? They were just too generous and you had to kind of reel them in a little bit?
3: I got to tell you, we got to be careful about a scam. I just had a client of mine gave away everything she had. So very generous lady. I'm heartbroken about it. The kids have called. I've talked to we tried to talk to mom out of it several times. One of my other advisors talked to her as well. You know, didn't make a whole lot of sense, but in the end, she was asking for it and she literally gave away all her money. So people are and can be too generous. I would say be careful of scams. I've been called myself, scared the heck out of me, on a particular phone call and, it made me think. So as much of a brick wall as I have up on scams, I was worried about this particular phone call I got one day. So be careful who it is. You know, you can hang up and you also can run into my office and I'll hang up for you. So some people get caught in these scams, but being too generous can be a scam. So ultimately, come in and see me. if someone's putting any pressure on you to do something you're not comfortable with.
2: Somebody out there every day trying to get over on somebody else.
3: That's it.
2: Just terrible. One more question here when it comes to generosity. How often do you see people who have the financial capacity to be generous, but because they've never really viewed themselves as wealthy, they haven't really considered being generous before?
3: I see that all the time.
2: Yeah.
3: So, you know, and I said, look, the math works. You know, you could give money to the church or charity, right? And they said, Brian, just not interested. And by the way, it also could be just going back to where were they in their life? Let's use going back to the 10, 12, 13 years of age. What was your life back then? What was it like? How'd you grow up? Did your mom not let you spend a dollar? Were y'all poor? Were you rich? Like, tell me about your life at that stage of your life. Was your mom mean to you? Was your dad? You know, I'll learn real quick where the psychology is and the why they don't want to contribute to a charity or give money away to their kids. You know, there's something deep rooted. I want to hear about it. So let's talk about your life and where you are and the why. And then how could you contribute if you wanted to give money to charity?
2: A lot of people just think, you know, being generous and leaving money to people and to things, you know, it's only something that rich people do, but that's not necessarily the case.
3: Look, I got to tell you, I wasn't always 27 years in the business. When I started out leaving the bank, I was $90,000 in debt in about 3 months. And I thought I was going to die. And I was like, I even told friends, I don't think I'm going to be in the business anymore. Things were hard to get to the next step. Well, the more money I've given away, tips, charities, helping people, you know, more money comes back. Yeah. So I think you got to get over that little hump of if you help people and be generous in some way, it could be just with your time too, right? Doesn't have to be money.
2: True.
3: But the more generous you are, it all comes back in some way. Right. Try to get you to think about that a second.
2: Does Brian Lowe sound like the kind of guy that you want to talk to? If you'd like to get acquainted with Brian and his outstanding team of folks at Brian Lowe Financial Group, here's a number for you to call, 800-993-0995. 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
0: Did you know, in 2016, Mozart had the highest selling album, beating out Adele, Drake, and Queen Beyoncé? It surprised us too. 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
2: Welcome back to more of the Financial Symphony, the show that helps you hit all the right notes in your retirement planning. Ron Stutz here, along with the inimitable Brian Lowe, often imitated but never duplicated. Brian Lowe can be reached at 800-993-0995, 800-993-0995. Offices in all three cities, New Orleans, Baton Rouge, Mandeville. Brian Lowe has an outstanding team of folks, not just him, a lot of other great people working there who can help you get to and through retirement. He also teaches financial planning courses in the area, and he's been doing this for about 27 years. That's a lot of experience and a lot of knowledge that Brian Lowe has picked up over the years, and all of that can be for your benefit. But again, the number to call if you want to reach out is 800-993-0995. Brian, just a moment ago, we were talking about good intentions and bad advice, people who try to give you financial advice, but they may not be doing you a favor by doing that. And, you know, even though they may genuinely like you and they're trying to help you, but what they're telling you may not match up with your situation, even if it did with theirs. There's one more I wanted to talk about here, and that is financial experts in the media, whether it's a radio show or a podcast or, on the internet, some stories you see on the internet, our television shows, whatever. Should you take advice from so-called financial experts in the media? And if not, why not?
3: Well, the easy answer is, what business model are they working with? So there's stockbrokers that have a certain licenses, Series 6, Series 7. There's fiduciaries that have a Series 65. They own the firm. They're a registered investment advisor. They can buy and sell stocks, and they don't do products. So ultimately, a fee-based only advisor. Those are options out there. But we have several people, and no offense against anybody on this radio show, but we have a lot of people in the radio in our state, different states, that just are insurance-based. Mm-hmm. So they're just talking about a product, typically an annuity, and they say, sell all your stocks, bonds, mutual funds, and get out of that to do the annuity. Well, you know, that's an insurance agent. That's not a fiduciary. He's just selling a product. Quite frankly, he dumps you into a 10-year plan and forgets about you, and then he didn't call you anymore. So I'll be frank with you. That's what older men come in all the time, 70 to 84, and they say, Brian, protect me, protect my wife. In the event I die, don't let my wife get involved with these people.
2: Yeah.
3: Don't let her do the annuity. Okay, so that's what we're going to do. If your values are stocks and keep it in the market, and your wife doesn't know as much about you, about the investments that you did, let me protect her in the event you die. And that's what I do. I take over the money. It comes from Fidelity. It comes from Schwab. We hold the money in Schwab, and then we don't let her do the annuity. So these are all things that your values suggest you don't want her to do. And ultimately, we'll protect her. So a lot of those guys don't pay me any fee. But if they die, then I can charge the fee to the account for the wife. So he's okay with that because we're managing the money then. So when he's alive, he's managing it. My name's on the account. I've got two hands on the wheel, but he's driving. So if he can't drive or has a heart attack or dies, my name's already on the account. We don't have to do anything, and I take full control. So ultimately, there comes a small fee with that, and then he's okay with it. Now, when I say financial expert, we're connected to Mark Tepper on Fox. So when you watch Fox every week, you know, he's the redhead. You're going to see Charles Payne or Mark Tepper. A lot of times you see them together. So for 20 plus years, you know, Mark and I have been buddies. And then my business grew so fast, I needed CFA, Certified Financial Analyst, because we manage a lot of money now. So on the books, we have over $600 million on the books now. Whoa. So connected with Mark's got $2.8 billion total. So every old dude in the financial business wants to be Mark Tepper. So they keep telling me they're going to throw me on TV on Fox. I don't love TV. I had two detached retinas over time. So from water skiing, and the lights blind me. So as much as I would love to be on TV, Mark's the best at it. So they're still going to throw me up there. We're going to have a little fun with it. But he's the great one. He's the good one that you want to keep up with. So Mark Tepper, he's flying down here soon. We're probably going to have a mega event for him down here in New Orleans, probably in Mandeville and in Baton Rouge. So we're going to have him to talk probably three different nights. So you want to call us to figure out when he's coming in. And of course, the CFA is coming all the time. So it's, what top 48 stocks are we doing for our growth and income portfolio? What are we buying? What are we selling? How much is anyone's stock? So usually there's no more than 2 to 3% in anyone's stock. Which accounts should you have stocks? So give me a call. Let me give you the top 10. Start there. And how can we implement that into your portfolio to get your money to grow? Give us a call. I'll give you the textbook. I'll give you my adventure book. I'll give you the Social Security analysis that lines out when you should take Social Security, 62, wait till 67, or wait till 70, and ultimately how to lower your taxes along the way.
2: Yeah, do give Brian Lowe a call, and that number is 800-993-0995. Don't worry, I'll repeat that coming up in just a few minutes here, but Brian mentioned that he is a fiduciary, and that simply means that he has your best interests at heart. That's how his business works. So, don't do business with these salespeople out here pushing products. Come see Brian Lowe and take the comprehensive approach to your planning. Okay, anytime we have volatility in the stock market, which is pretty much all the time one way or another, it's interesting to see how people cope with it differently. Tell us how you've seen each of these different emotions or mindsets on display with various people in the last year, Brian. How about those folks who get scared and maybe panic? How do you deal with those folks?
3: Yeah, like there's fear and there's panic, right? So obviously there's two denominators. Which one's a bigger denominator? So greed. We're not saying you're greedy. We want to grow our money. And then fear of running out of money, or fear of losing money. Yeah. Fear of going back to work. And the truth is, fear is a bigger denominator. So I've learned in 27 years, it's not what you make, it's what you keep. If you could make another 20% on your money to 50% because you took some risk, would you do it? Is it worth it? Would you spend more money just because you have more money? That's a big question.
2: Yeah, some people see a little bit of volatility on the negative side, and then they want to get out,
3: Yeah, yeah.
2: They get really scared right away.
3: I've learned that people make emotional decisions.
2: Yeah.
3: And so the truth is, we get paid to keep you in the market, to keep you invested in the market, right? Even this year, I had a CPA, 80 to 82, doing a lot of good things himself, mutual funds and ETFs. But then we took over, and then we were driving, and he wasn't even here a year, and we got him traded out into the right stocks. And then he got worried and scared, and then he sold all that stuff. So I'm like, man, what are you doing? And he missed out on a great growth. So, look, even the guy, the CPA, at 80-something, they're making mistakes. So we get paid to keep you in the market. And ultimately, we can't control what we can't control. But ultimately, if we have some value of where you're going, your purpose, your goals in life, we can guide you.
2: How about the people who get angry, Brian? You see the price of gas go up or something, and people get really mad about it. How do you deal with those folks?
3: Anger in the sense of people I'm dealing with, people just in the world. What are you saying?
2: I'm saying the people that you deal with. People.
3: Yeah, yeah. I think people do get mad at the price of oil. I think one lady, the joke is I saw recently, it was costing her less to put money in her gas, and the lady misunderstood what was happening based on the last regime. The truth is, it was a good thing the price was lower.
2: Okay, how about people who just get... if they follow the stock market and they don't really keep up with it anymore because they've just kind of numbed to it and they get depressed.
3: Yeah, I find that people don't really understand everything about what's going on in the world.
2: Yeah,
3: and I think an issue we have on both sides of the equation is what news station are you listening to? So if you listen to one particular group, CNN, they line it out this direction, and the people get some emotion based on what they're saying, and then Fox, they're saying something different. I say you need to watch a little bit of both. I don't watch any of those. It's not where I kept my news. So I'm right in the middle. So I say, hey, what's going on in the real world?
2: Yeah.
3: Textbook, here's what it says. Here's your age, the rule of 100. You should reduce your risk anyway, regardless of what's going on. Now, let's apply what's happening to the world. What 10 to 15 to 30 stocks should you own now that didn't meet their earnings reports maybe that you should eliminate? And which one should you add into your portfolio? That's what we want to know. Mm-hmm. Okay. So it's a moving process. They keep moving the goalpost on you. Then when it comes to taxes, the big beautiful bill, let me supply you with three or four solutions from the big beautiful bill that'll help you in a big way. So be one of the next five callers to get on my calendar. It'll be free. I'm gonna give you a $1,300 value. I'm gonna give you a textbook. I'm gonna give you Social Security analysis, the tax map, the roadmap, and the income plan. And again, give you three or four items from the big beautiful bill that's gonna certainly save you some money in taxes. So it's just that simple. There's value there. If you're a do-it-yourselfer, I'm giving the free information. The question is what one to three solutions you walk out of that meeting that you can apply today. That's what we'll do.
2: How about people who have, you know, they have investments, but they don't seem to know what's going on and they don't really seem to care. They're just walking on and going, just cruising down the road and not paying attention to anything. You know folks like that, don't you?
3: Yeah, look, I see that all the time. So in our case, if we're working with you, we're probably seeing you, if you have $1 million or more, mm-hmm. we're probably seeing you four times a year. Sometimes the $2 to $3 million client, they want to come in 5 to 6 times a year. I'll be frank with you, sometimes 6 million plus, they just want to talk to us 2 or 3 times a year, right? So yeah. I think it's values-based. You know, what are you getting out of what I'm saying? I think with Zoom and a phone call and you get the transactions when we sell something, you immediately get an email. So you know what we sold, you know what we bought. So you're a little more connected to your money than years past where maybe you just had a mutual fund and then you didn't see what stocks were being bought inside the mutual fund. The mutual fund company was doing it. So you were just holding shares. And look, wealthy people don't want to own shares of anything. They want to actually own the stock outright. They don't want to own shares of a mutual fund. They want to own the actual stock itself. So mm-hmm. ultimately, if you're in mutual funds, you have $1 million, $1.5 million or more, and you're using ETFs, come in. Let me show you the fresh new institutional way of doing things versus the old school retail. By the way, I did old school retail, Fidelity, American Funds, Bank One, Chase Bank. They had their own funds, you know. At 25, I did a lot of business in those funds, okay? Yeah. So, you know, if I'm 27 years deep into this business, ask me when's the last time I did a mutual fund? Ask me when's the last time we did old school stuff. We don't do that, right? So fresh, new institutional, there's a new way to do it. Look, the problem is too many older advisors are retiring. They're letting their kids take over the business that are not them. I'm not going to name any names, but I can think of three people right now. Their kids are running the company. They're not the old man. Now, I don't know if my kid will ever get in the business, and I hope he's better than me, and I think he is smarter than me, but you know what? He may not be able to run like I run, okay? So, like, I don't know. He could be better, but I can tell you, in the financial business, it's typically not common that the son's kicking the old dad's butt when it comes to growing the business, okay?
2: Yeah.
3: So, it doesn't mean he's not technology-based and can do some great things. It's just the way it is. Yeah. It also could be the other way around. They can take that business and propel it to another level at the same time. But what I'm seeing is these guys are also selling. So they don't have a kid that's in the business or want to be in the business. They're out selling it to private equity or some other person, and now it's not the same company. So that's a concern. The other concern is we don't have enough younger advisors coming up. Yeah. So if you're at a bank and you got 3 to 5 years in the business, and you're doing investments, or you're 3 to 10 years in the business, or 15 to 17 years in the business, there's different strategies I might consider working with you. Because if you're 17 years plus in the business, you don't need me to give you a bunch of leads. If you're less than 10 years, you know, you need me to give you these leads. So if it's a salary, how do we work with you? There's different ways to work with you. Give me a call and let's talk through it.
2: And let me just say that, you know, Brian mentioned that there are a lot of older folks in the business who are starting to retire now.
3: That's it.
2: A lot of those people going away.
3: Like my old partner, he's done. He's 20 years older than me. He's done. The kids are running the company.
2: Yeah.
3: And it is what it is, you know?
2: And Brian is, you know, he's been in the business a long time. 27 years he's been doing this. But he's not going to retire anytime soon. I mean, no. He's young enough to be in touch with folks and to do things in an innovative way. And you don't have to worry about him retiring anytime soon.
3: That's it. Sure.
2: Yeah. So, hey, you still got, you know, sharks to swim with and alligators.
3: Look, there's a lot of, the answer is there's a lot of life to live.
2: Yeah.
3: And, you know, I know that I want to live a long time. And I do know if I really didn't have anything to do, because I could have sold my company when private equity is paying 15 times earnings here a couple years ago. Yeah. They wanted to buy me out, and I said no. So I could be in Italy right now, but my son's 19. I'm not leaving him. I don't know when he's going to get out. It could be 4 years, could be 5. And then what's he going to do next? Well, then, you know, I'm still not going to retire. He's too young. So
2: yeah.
3: I'll be here.
2: Well, I tell you what, if you want to have new folks call you, I know it happens all the time. You got clients that you've been working with for a long time and got new people coming on all the time as well. And some people just checking you out. And the number to call to do that, if you'd like to have a conversation with Brian Lowe and see how things work at Brian Lowe Financial Group and how they might be able to improve your life, call 800-993-0995. That is 800-993-0995. That is the number to call. Call right now.
3: Look, I got two things to tell you right there.
2: Yeah.
3: One, if you're working with an old school broker, tired old retail, high cost firm, come see me to get a difference of opinion to help lower your cost, lower your fee, and do tax planning. 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I don't have to charge you any money to do it. 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So if I'm holding your money for $4 million with no fee and you're just kind of buy and hold, not doing a lot anyway, coming to see me to do tax planning and we do some Roth conversion, save your family money over time. And if you die, fix the $300,000 tax liability because we bought a life insurance policy to do that. That's easy, right? Vanguard didn't do any of that. And then it got me to the referral, your neighbor, your buddy, somebody you worked with, that he's maybe working with us and we're charging him some small fee to manage his money. These are all great solutions. I don't worry about how I get paid. I say, how can I help you in some way? 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I worked at Chase Bank 27 years ago. That's easy. Come in and see me. Let me show you the difference what Schwab can do versus JP Morgan. By the way, Jamie Dimon would give me the award. I was only one or two people in the whole state that he would give this award to. So here it is all these years later. Jamie's still at JP Morgan Chase. I completely reinvented the wheel and do tax planning with investments, and it all works together.
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0: Did you know that cows produce more milk when listening to relaxing music? That's according to a study conducted in England in 2001 and reported by the BBC. Did you also know that people achieve a higher level of financial satisfaction while listening to the Financial Symphony? That was never reported by the BBC, primarily because we made it up. But keep listening anyway.
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3: Or for TV. Remember we said, I'm not the perfect one for TV. That was Mark. We put the good look one on TV, you know?
2: Yeah, exactly. It was the bright lights. It just kind of...
3: The bright lights.
2: Yeah.
3: It blinds me.
2: But go to brianlowefinancial.com and find out more about him. And here's the phone number you can call, 800-993-0995. That is 800-993-0995. Brian Lowe has been doing this for 27 years. That's a lot of years in financial planning. And if you've listened to this show a lot in the past, you know that Brian has a real passion for creating those dependable income streams in retirement, and also a real passion for saving clients' money on taxes down the road. Let's go to the mailbag here. Great questions. First one is from Brad in Baton Rouge. And Brad says, I spent a lot of my 30s and 40s making really bad financial decisions. Now that I'm in my 50s and have a nice income, how do I best play catch up from some of those lost years?
3: Well, you know, I think a big concern is the bucket. The bucket's got holes in it, so it could be taxes. You're not saving what you could be on taxes. Are you maximizing your 401k? Are you doing just the company match and take the rest of the money, do a Roth IRA with it? And then what are your spending needs and are you saving money on top of that? So anyway, there's a lot of little ways to do it to stop the holes in the bucket, to fill those holes up so you're not leaking dollars and you're putting it to the best possible solution to save more money over time and then grow the money. So what are you buying? Stocks, bonds, mutual funds, ETFs. Let's look at it, narrow down the field because it is complicated, right? Things are more complicated out there today than they were in the past. You need some guidance. So I've been down the river thousands of times to help guide you in some category, taxes or the money.
2: And Brad, even though you may have, you know, made some bad decisions in the past and you're kind of just a little late getting started here, then you might be surprised at what Brian Lowe will be able to do for you and to get you on track for a good retirement and a good rest of your life. And hopefully you got a long way to go on that. A lot of things, a lot of life to live, as Brian likes to say.
3: That's it.
2: Next question here is from Ken in Hammond. And Ken says, I'm a healthy 65-year-old. When is the right time to consider long-term care insurance? Do I really need to buy it, or are there other ways around this big expense?
3: You know, we got four or five solutions to get this long-term care stuff. So one is your life insurance policy. We can trade it for an old policy to a new policy. And so now it maybe has a long-term care rider to it. So that's one solution, a life insurance policy with a long-term care rider. That's one solution. The next solution would be a true long-term care policy. We deposit 50 grand if you're really young. If you're 70 plus, it could be 100,000 or more. And that's, think of the guy. He was 72. He put 150,000 in it and it gave him $7,000 a month of long-term care. So now based on your age, you could be younger and it's a smaller deposit and it's still giving you $5,000 to $7,000 a month of long-term care. So again, if you die, the money could go back to the family. So you're not really out of anything, but it gave you some peace of mind along the way. So you also could be a pissy old man, change your mind later in life and want all your money back. They'll give you all your money back plus a little bit of interest. So how about that? You can change your mind. So you think it's possible we as men might change our mind in 5, 10, 15 years? Yeah. You know, can you tell me exactly what you're going to tell me in 10, 15 years? No. You grow, you learn, and you might change your mind. And by the way, engineering, things get engineered, re-engineered every 5 to 7 to 10 years in the financial business. So things we're going to be doing 5, 7, 10 years from today, we don't know what they exist yet. So they will evolve. They will change. And if I look back 27 years ago at things of what I was doing at the bank, boy, it's completely different. And, you know, it's a lot more fun. And I think that's the hard part, too. If you're not truly independent, you're not keeping up with tax planning and investments. Even the guy that retires from Prudential, because I help him, he had 30 years at Prudential. He goes, man, you're not going to believe it when you retire. You just can't keep up with the market, keep up with the economy, keep up with interest rates, keep up with everything that's going on in the world. And then figure out what decisions you should make next, right? And then business model got in the way. So Prudential, good company, they had products. So they would squeeze people into life insurance products. They did variable annuities back in those days. And then fixed rate, fixed annuities. So those are the three tools they did. Well, that's product selling. You know, we don't do products. We advise, we have a process, and we do tax planning. So a process is much different than product decisions. Same thing, a lot of great guys work for insurance companies, New York Life. They got one of the best life insurance policies out there. They could do a long-term care policy, but you don't go to them for your investments. They're your insurance agent. Okay, State Farm, we just had a State Farm agent die after 42 years as in the business. I said, man, you know, you can do some fixed rate products. You know, they have a bank now. So he died. We took over all the money and then we helped the kids, right? Divvy out the money to the kids. How much stays with mom? And then now we're helping the kids as well. So even though he was in the business, he said, I don't want to do mutual funds and State Farm products. He wanted to be independent with his money. And that's what we did with it. So come in and get the below difference. Let me educate you about tax planning. Let me maybe teach you how to do it yourself. Or let me show you how to take over in the event your health changes. I'll take over the bus and put my hands on the wheel.
2: Ken, if you want to have a longer conversation about all this with Brian Lowe, one more time, here's the number, 800-993-0995. Hey, one more question today, Brian. It's from Martha in Mandeville. And Martha says, I'm in the middle of a divorce and probably will walk away with about $500,000, which represents my portion of my husband's IRA and the funds from the sale of our house. He's always handled all the investment decisions, and I don't have any idea what questions I even need to be asking. Where should I start?
3: Yeah, the questions and what you should be asking. So one is, how's the money doing? What are some tax liabilities? How can we leave the money tax-free to family? What's the fee? What's the cost? These are all great things to consider. And the big question is, what's it taking to live, to your expenses? So we walk through all that, map it all out, and then come up with a plan accordingly to what your decisions and your values lead us to. So it's just that simple.
2: Martha, I would just say, you know, the best place to start is by calling Brian Lowe Financial Group.
3: That's it.
2: Yeah.
3: Look, by the way, I help a lot of divorced couples. Yeah. What's interesting, I help a lot of those are the women. I'll be frank with you. There's often we help both parties, the man and the wife. And I'll be frank with you. Why? Because they were married already. They split up. And then we help them on both sides. So I know both sides of the table. Yeah. Sometimes like just a mediator. And I can tell you, I've mediated things where two attorneys couldn't get it done. It was 4 or 5 years later. And little old me got it done, was able to mediate between the two. And by the way, that wasn't a divorce. That was brothers and sisters. So sometimes brothers and sisters are harder to mediate than a divorced couple. So
2: that's true.
3: So it's interesting, right?
2: Sometimes you feel like you're a marriage counselor too.
3: Right? Sometimes I feel like that. But look, it's all about negotiation. Yeah. How can we mediate between the two, make a good, logical, positive solutions for each one of you, and you both feel like you win. That's the big goal, right?
2: Exactly.
3: Yeah.
2: Hey, the number for Brian Lowe Financial Group with offices in Baton Rouge, New Orleans, Mandeville, 800-993-0995. 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
3: I just want to say, you know, you're going through something in life. Your kids are getting older. They've gone to school. They're having kids themselves. You know, I would say, think about it. If I had to do it all over again, the cost of business has gone way up. We talk about today. So to start fresh in this financial world, in this business, not much less other businesses, it's harder and harder to get ahead today. So, you know, you might want to help your kids, pay it forward. We can gift each one $18,000 or so each. Mm-hmm. So we can do some great things and pay it forward. We also can do some tax-free planning to say we put money into a policy, allow you to spend more of your money over time, not disinherit the family. When you die, this tax-free money comes back to your family. So that's life insurance planning. So if you have an old life insurance policy, come in to see me. If you have an annuity you bought at the bank, come in to see me. If you have a variable annuity and you're paying a lot of high fees, or they say there's no fees, let me show you the true fee. It's 2.5% to 3% of fees. So if you bought a variable annuity, come see me. By the way, if you bought an insurance product through a guy that just said, here's a 55% bonus, because there's products out there that do that, it's not a true bonus. It's an income bonus. So if someone's presenting that to you and you just feel something's not right, come in and see me. It's not right. It's not a true bonus. You think you're getting a bonus. They tie you up for 10 years. It's not a true bonus. It's an income bonus. If you die, it's a death benefit bonus. So let me show you other alternatives that might fit your situation better, because they also cap you on how much you're going to make. So I'm not going to say the name of that company, but if you have an annuity and it starts with the letter A, come see me and I will walk you through the why. Maybe that's not the best solution. You find out, oh, they're not independent, or they're just selling two or three products. That's not what you want. You want a fiduciary. Come see old Brian and let's get you through it.
2: Yeah, and remember, if somebody tells you something that sounds too good to be true, it probably is.
3: It probably is. So it doesn't sound too good to be true. 55% bonus? Yes, it's too good to be true. Yeah. It's not a true account value bonus. It's an income bonus.
2: Yep. Hey, you want to talk about to Brian Lowe and his folks? 800-993-0995 is your number to call. I'm Ron Stutz along with Brian Lowe, and you've been listening to the Financial Symphony. And Brian, and we'll be right back here next week.
3: All right, man. Can't wait. Looking forward to it.
2: Take care, everybody. Have a great week.
4: 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The information discussed today reflects the views of Mr. Lowe and his guests as of the date of this show and are subject to change without notice. Past performance is no guarantee of future results. 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Accordingly, listeners should not rely solely on the information provided today in making any investment decision. There is a risk of loss from investing in securities, including the risk of loss of principal. Different types of investments involve varying degrees of risk, and there can be no assurance that any specific investment will be profitable or suitable for a particular investor's financial situation or risk tolerance. Asset allocation and portfolio diversification cannot assure or guarantee better performance and cannot eliminate the risk of investment losses. Brian Lowe Financial Group, LLC, is a registered investment advisor. 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Investing involves risk, including the potential loss of principal. 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Any references to protection benefits or lifetime income generally refer to fixed insurance products, never securities or investment products. Insurance and annuity product guarantees are backed by the financial strength and claims paying ability of the issuing insurance company.
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9: I'm Paul Stevens, Fox News. Iran continuing to execute protesters amid the ongoing war with the U.S.
10: A human rights activist news agency says death sentences against political prisoners in Iran have intensified since the conflict began on February 28th. And among those who have been put to death, a 21-year-old athlete from Isfahan. The agency says Sazan Junakani was executed on Thursday after he was arrested during the protests back in January. The alleged execution comes as the U.S. and Iran struggle to reach a deal. Iran's state news agency says a proposal to end the war was sent to Pakistani negotiators, but President Trump calls Iranian negotiators disjointed.
9: And that's Fox's Madeline Rivera. Thousands of people, including workers, students, and others, filling the streets of Chicago for big May Day protests on Friday. Fox's Mike Tobin was there, and he's got details on what went down.
11: The portion of the May Day rally that happened here in Chicago ended at Daley Plaza here downtown Chicago. Now, the Chicago Teachers Union did not win the school cancellation that they had lobbied for. Still, teachers encouraged students to skip school. Some called it a field trip.
12: The teacher said just walk out of class so you could be...
13: Not necessarily, but there were some teachers that were like, it's a walkout, you guys can just go protest.
11: The protest subjects went from pro-communism to trans rights, tax the rich, and of course, anti-Trump. And the assassination attempt at the correspondents' dinner, according to protesters, that didn't happen.
9: May 1st is a public holiday in many countries, marking the International Workers' Day or Labor Day for them when workers' unions rally around such issues as wages, pensions, and inequality. Some protesters also criticizing President Trump, arguing that his military actions in Iran have contributed to rising gas and oil prices. America's listening to Fox News.

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3: 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Pistons over the Magic, 93-79. Cade Cunningham with 32. In overtime, Raptors rally to beat the Cavs by two. RJ Barrett with 24 and the game-winning three. Lakers advance to meet the Thunder in the semifinals. They beat the Rockets 98-78. NHL playoffs, two teams winning their series. Buffalo over Boston 4-1. Vegas beats Utah 5-1. Kentucky Derby today, 152nd running. At the ballparks, Yankees over the Orioles 7-2. Ben Rice a three-run shot. Red Sox beat the Astros 3-1. Phillies over the Marlins 6-5. Bryson Stott with a three-run shot. Rays blank the Giants 3-0. Junior Caminero and Yandy Diaz with home runs. Braves outslug the Rockies 8-6. Olsen and Harris go deep. Cardinals knock off the Dodgers 7-2. Gorman and Burleson with home runs. The Jays 7 and the Twins 3. Kazuma Okamoto with two home runs. At sports, I'm Trey Bender.

Cooking Gumbo Nation. You're listening to Mortgage Gumbo with Dwayne Stein right here on iHeartRadio. 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We are out there and just trying to get as much information out to you as possible. On the show today, it's time. We're in the middle of the home buying season, and every now and then I got to rein this back in. And I literally could talk about this topic every single week from what I see. So we are going to discuss and go over today the 10 commandments when applying for a mortgage. We're going to get into that. We're going to discuss that and make sure that as we move forward, you understand what these things are as we go. Also, auto loans. Everybody's talking about mortgages and rates. Folks, I've got some data on what's going on with cars and auto loans and what this is, how much this affects you when you're buying a home. So I'm going to get into that. I'm going to give you some data. I want to help try to put some things into perspective for you as we move forward with that. So, hey, I don't know if I slept through summer, but wow, this little chilly weather, this rain brought through, a little crispness in the air. I like it. So I don't know if I miss summer, but it's nice. But should be nice. Last couple of days, kind of poopy for the last weekend of Jazz Fest, but should be a good time for sure. Plan on heading out there tomorrow with Captain Charlie Thomason and his wife and, Fontenelle, the fantasy football guru. So we'll be doing that up tomorrow. So, hey, if you see us, make sure to say hi. No doubt about that. But pow, Jeremy, went down fighting. It was his last Fed meeting this week. And look, this guy's a loser, man. And he's not going to go away. He's going to stay on, which it is his right to stay on as one of the board of governors or governor, whatever.

fact that what he says still holds water is nuts. And that's why I hope this new person coming in, Kevin Warsh, sticks to what he says he's going to do and getting rid of the press conferences, getting rid of the predictive, like, oh, we use data that's 50 years old still, but we're going to try and tell you what we think it may or may not do. And it sends things into a topsy-turvy. And then he even alludes to almost handing the new guy a poop sandwich. And this is what sent the markets kind of spiraling was, oh, well, you know, if we don't get control of this, then we can maybe see rates having to go up. Well, you've been in control of this. You've been the guy who is the decision maker. And then we saw things get even worse when he said his plans are to stay on. So it's almost like when you have that person you really don't like and they just don't go away, or that coworker that just isn't in it for the good of everybody else. And when you're rowing, they're in that, and they always that gossiper, like, oh, did you hear this? Or did you hear, never bringing goodness to the table, always trying to, I don't know what the terminology is, so I can try to stay on air, but, you know, peeing in a Cheerios, so to speak, right? And so we'll see here. I just really thought, and I think a lot of people thought, but this is where we're at. This is where we're at from a political standpoint. I mean, it's an absolute stalemate right now. And it's frustrating, right? I know it is, regardless of what side you're on, right? Regardless if you're on the side I agree with or the other side, it's a stalemate right now. And at the end of the day, you know, I truly think that, you know, we're all just grunts. We get up, we do what we got to do, and make things happen. So we're going to keep rolling on. That's what we're going to do. And I can tell you what we're seeing, too. Application volume over the last couple weeks has absolutely skyrocketed. Skyrocketed. And I think what's happening now is we are in such a world of information is given to us immediately, right? Like, I mean, I can remember being in college when the war in Afghanistan, you know, the war first started in Afghanistan, all that kind of stuff, or whatever that other war was, you know, and you come home and you watch TV, and now everything is so just instant. And I think what happens is so many people are talking about it, everybody becomes so numb to certain things. And when it first came out, listen, has the war had an effect on mortgage rates? Yes, absolutely. But why? Well, how does war affect that? I had somebody ask me this, a young college person just 2 days ago that I met. And, you know, why? Why does that affect? Well, it's not the war per se, but it's the expenses. It's at what cost? What is it doing? Right? So you look at oil, it's inflationary. Look at where gas is. Look at where certain things are at. So it elevates everything because all the costs go up, right? So people are spending money on those tax refunds and all that to now maybe put gas in their tanks. So they're in survival mode. They're not necessarily getting into savings bonds and mortgage bonds. So, and it's, these are what's called, and when you look at gas prices going up, these are things that are called, it's inflationary. And as much as I talk about this, I still always, oh, I'm going to wait for the Fed to cut rates. The Fed cutting rates has zero to do with mortgage rates. Rates follow inflation. And oil going up, those are inflationary things, right? When you start looking at that. So that is where it's at. No matter how often we come on here and go, hey, the Fed kept rates the same, or the Fed cut,
It has zero. Rates follow inflation. So

0: keep that in mind, Gumbo Nation, right? So that's why when you go, well, how does this war? Look at what you're paying for gas. So that trickles down, right? Diesel's even higher. So your lettuce, your groceries, your tractors that's got to pull the corn or, you know, the eggs don't just magically get to the market. Fertilizer, all these things, it's inflationary. So that's why you see where mortgage rates kind of following that, right? But they've sort of leveled out, nowhere near where we want it to be, nowhere near where I think they're going to be. But this, once this ends and we start to see the oil prices coming down, rates are going to follow, regardless of what the Fed does, regardless. And what Jerome's got to understand as well is what he's done is talks about inflation, but a lot of this stuff, what if it becomes a recessionary thing, right? And, well, then what? So then if it starts feeling like, okay, hey, are we heading to into a recession? Well, it's kind of a catch-22. Because while we don't want that, from a mortgage standpoint, they'll drop rates. So to try to protect things. So there's a lot of factors going on out there. But what I can tell you is applications are way up, especially the last couple weeks. And I don't know if that's just due to whatever, pent up buyers. I think right now is an absolute amazing time and everybody's winning. Sellers are winning, buyers are winning. And it is really a great time. And if you're buying, if as a buyer, I know if you're working with me, we're preparing you. We're helping you win those offers. Now, some of you have got to understand, and I get it. Hey, if you're paying a little bit of an elevated rate, you want turnkey. I get it. I totally understand that. But what do we got to make sure, too, what are we asking for? We had a deal this week that was on the cusp of being lost because they wanted a dishwasher replaced. You know, it becomes a battle royal and over a dishwasher. So let's be a little realistic on some of this stuff. Let's make sure. And we also got to make sure we talk about, we recommend, we don't require these inspection reports. Folks, I've talked about this. You got to make sure you read those and look through those. And maybe, hey, if you know somebody that's an electric, you know, have somebody else look at it. But, you know, and I'm not saying maybe sometimes there's a little something there, but you can't get an inspection report and go back to the seller. And this one this past week had 40-something things they wanted fixed. Like, what are you doing? What are you doing? Right? Like, we gotta kind of be smart here. So the seller said, hey, wish you the best. Wish you the best. So there's a lot going on. And but again, it's a good time for both because houses are, if the house is priced right, it's moving. And the buyers right now want to buy. They've been waiting. They've been waiting. And now folks are understanding, you know what? And they're hearing, and it's because of you, Gumbo Nation. Any loan that I have, I'm not going to have it for the next 30 years regardless. So we'll talk about that and more, and auto loans on the other side of the break. So farewell, Powell, kind of, sort of. And just good riddance, good riddance. All right, you're listening to Mortgage Gumbo with Dwayne Stein right here on iHeartRadio. Don't go anywhere. If so, we'll find you on the other side of the break. We're going to talk about auto loans, what kind of effect that is having. 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
1: 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You do not want to miss this, but I get it if you're driving or you're rocking and rolling and just, you know what you do? 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This is nothing like, you know, I should have patented this about 20 years ago, 25 years ago, when I came up with this stuff here, but it's good stuff. So we've still got that to come. But I want to discuss auto loans. And the reason I bring this up is I'm seeing it. Just like I see the student loans and the negative impact of student loans for those folks who unfortunately thought they're going to get rid of it. They're going to waive it. I'm not going to make my payment. Well, auto loans, it's a whole different ball game. And I get with mortgages, right? It's all about rate, rate, rate, rate. But is it about that when it comes to auto loans? And I want to share some factoids with you here. The average new car note is between $730 and $800 a month. The average used car is between $500 and $550 a month. So let's just take the low end. Over $700. Over $500 for a used car. And here's a staggering number that has been in play for 3-plus years. 20% of new car loans. That's 1 in 5, 20%, folks. 1 in 5, 2 in 10, 20 out of 100, to make it easy. Have a auto payment of over $1,000. So I always find it interesting when someone comes to me and goes, listen, I need my payment to be around $1,200 for this house, and they've got a $950 auto loan. And according to Bankrate, the average rate on an automobile is between 6.75% and 7%. That's higher than about 95% of the mortgages that I'm doing right now. And it's a depreciating asset. And according to Edmunds, 3 in 10, 30% of auto loans have negative equity, or they're underwater by an average of $7,158. Well, how does that happen? Well, think about it. It's a depreciating asset. So you bought this vehicle, you put it on a 7-year term, it's no longer working. You got to go buy something else. You still owe a balance because what does that tell you? Think about it. 3 in 10. Can you imagine if 30% of homeowners, when they were trying to refinance their house, the appraisals were coming back short? Or they owned their house for 5-plus years and the value did not go up, there'd be an uproar. What would be the point? And what I'm seeing is on this is these are things when people get upset, and I had a client a couple weeks ago, went and bought a $1,600 truck note. $1,600 for a truck note. And was mad at me because I could only get him approved for $200. I'm like, man, you're doing great. But your truck note's going to be higher than your mortgage payment. But listen to this on terms. 60 months, 25% of auto loans are 5 years. You know how many are under 4 years or 48 months, which used to be the norm? Less than 10%. 72 months, 61 months to 72 months, which is goofy. Just go to 7 years, say 72 months, is 45%. How many are at 73 months to 84 or 8 years? 25%. So you have almost 90% of your auto loans on a depreciating asset are being termed out to 5 to 7 years. And the reason I bring this up, Gumbo Nation, is, and we talk about this all the time, are you serious about buying a home? You got to, and I get it. I need a vehicle. I got to get to work. I understand. But keep things in perspective. Because nobody ever, you never hear people complaining. How many people going, hey, going to the dealership, what's your rate? And here's what's crazy is, so we've got 7 years, 6 to 7 years. You're looking at, right off the bat, is 70%. Yet people refinance their home on average every 7 years. So in that same time frame, they're refinancing to pay off debt because their house is a wealth-building tool and is appreciating in value. And folks, that's average of 7 years. When people have 4%, 4.5%, 3% rates, that number is going to probably go down as what we see now, people refinancing that bought over the last couple years that were in the mid sevens. So my point being is, I know you need a vehicle, but my job on this show is to kind of just help you put things in perspective. And I bring this up because this is what I'm seeing. I'm seeing folks with $700, $800, $900 car payments, $1,600 car payments. 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Or saying, well, I was really hoping my budget would be about, I didn't want to go over $1,500 a month. 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So when you go, oh, really? I can't find nothing in this tax bracket. Or I can only afford $225,000. Well, can you refinance that car and get it lower? What are we looking at that we could do to kind of help out here to where you could buy more house? Very rarely does somebody go look at the $300,000 house and go, no, I like the features in the $250,000 house better. So again, I just want to help you keep things in perspective, because Gumbo Nation, I'm bringing this up, and it's one reason why we're going to be doing the Ten Commandments as well, is these are the things I'm seeing with the auto stuff. And everybody still thinks of the auto, 0% financing or this or that. Well, yeah, over 72 months. It's kind of like student loans, right? With college costs getting out of control. It's the same thing with autos. They're going to just keep pushing. But, you know, that nice car in the driveway of your rental unit, or now I'm a homeowner and I have things in line a little bit more perspective. Because I'm going to give you your buying power. That's why you come to me. But you've got to be careful on what that auto, because that's going to affect your overall buying power. All right, don't go anywhere. On the other side of the break, we're going to knock out Rate Watch, and we're going to get into the 10 commandments when applying for a mortgage. Love this topic. 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
0: News. I'm Paul Stevens. Spirit Airlines shutting down, leaving thousands stranded.
9: The Department of Transportation is now stepping in to help coordinate efforts across the airline industry to assist stranded Spirit workers and passengers, including offers from United, Delta, and Southwest, among others, of capped ticket prices and reduced fares, as well as rides for pilots and flight attendants who need to return home.
0: Fox's Chan Lee Painter. Iran still executing protesters amid the war with the U.S.
10: A human rights activist news agency says death sentences against political prisoners in Iran have intensified since the conflict began on February 28th. And among those who have been put to death, a 21-year-old athlete from Isfahan. The agency says Sazan Junakani was executed on Thursday.
0: Fox's Madeline Rivera. 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

0: no doubt about it. You're listening to Mortgage Gumbo with Dwayne Stein right here on iHeartRadio, 504-260-0995. 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All right, 30-year. Last week, 6.32. Jerome Powell this week, 6.44. 15-year, 5.91 at 6.01. FHA stayed about the same, 5.98. Jumbo, 6.59. And VA, high five right at 6% as well. That 10-year Treasury, it's what we don't like. What we do not like at all. Before the war, that 10-year Treasury was down to 4.0. Hey, and February 28th, literally Saturday we did the show, we went to war later that afternoon, it was down to 3.994. So that 10-year Treasury, like we talked about, that's following inflationary, right? Inflationary items. So, all right, want to talk about the 10 commandments of getting a mortgage. And really, this can apply to anything out there. But I want to go over these with you because it is very, very important when we review these things. And so let's get into it. The 10 commandments. Number 10. Oh, I like that. Nice job, JP. Nice stat. Thou shalt not change bank accounts. Listen, this can create a nightmare. You don't want to change bank accounts when you're in the middle or you're applying for a mortgage or when you've decided you're ready to do this, because you've got to make sure that it's more of a timing thing. But we don't want to have to, when I say creates a nightmare, then all of a sudden we're having to track money, right? Did we add someone, right? Did we add fiance who's not going to be on the loan, but now fiance's on it? Well, how are you doing this type of loan where you say there's only one borrower, but we got a fiance on the bank account? Who is that? It can add a nightmare. And along those same lines, number 9. Thou shalt not move funds in or out of your bank account. Large deposits have to be sourced. I trust you. But the investor don't know you like I do. So when you're putting large deposits or mattress money, depending on the loan program, that seasoning could sometimes require 60 days. So we don't want you moving money in and out of different bank accounts. Like I said, you may move money from one account to another account with a whole nother name on it. So now we need to get them involved. They need to write a letter. Moving funds in and out is not a good thing. Or what you do is, and this is why I send this out to all my buyers. However, maybe everybody doesn't read them like they should. Some of you know who I'm talking about. But call me. Hey, here's what I'm looking at doing. What happens here? right? My job is to make sure that we want to simplify. We understand buying a home, refinancing, reverse mortgage, it's a stressful process, right? We get it. It's a stressful thought. My job is to make the process simple. So just get with me first. All right, commandment number 8. Thou shalt not cosign on a loan or lease for anyone. This favor becomes your debt. For 30 years, I have stories upon stories. And on less than a handful, these things turn out good. Hey, what is this? What is this auto? Can you go over? I see you've got an auto. Oh, well, I co-signed for my aunt, or I co-signed for my brother. Okay. Well, did you know that it's 30 days past due and it's causing your credit to drop? Or did you know that as we talked about earlier, that $700-something car payment? Well, but he makes the payments. Okay, can you show proof of that? Well, no, he gives me the cash and then I make the payment. That's now your debt. Well, they don't have credit, so I had to help them out. There's other ways to help them. Help them maybe be an authorized user. Help them get, but co-signing, never, never, never, never. With my 30 years of stories, does it end well? Number 7. Thou shalt not let anyone pull your credit. Listen, this is what a bunch of shady people do. We get it. When you're looking at, we talk about this on credit all the time. When you're getting a mortgage, understand that, you know, you're going to maybe shop around. You're going to look around and stuff. And when you're applying for a mortgage, it's a little different than an auto, right? The bureaus understand that you may have several pulls. So they take that all into consideration. But you've got a lot of people out there, oh, don't do this. Now, once you've decided on that lender, you don't want, when we say don't let anyone pull your credit, hey, don't go out in heaven looking at, do I want to get an auto loan or something like that? That's what we're alluding to there. Number 6. Just had this happen. Thou shalt not buy furniture. You're excited about your new house. You got all your measurements. We made it through inspections. Oh, and that I want to say newspaper article. I don't know if people read that anymore. You see that ad. 8 years, same as cash. Or, hey, it's no tax weekend. Folks, that's new debt. That could throw you out of a program, the loan program that you're getting. It could affect your rate. So what I tell everybody here is I get it. If you're excited, just call me. You're trusting me with your most valuable asset. And if you've trusted me to help you, to be your home wealth advisor, now's not the time to not reach out to me and go, hey, should I do this or should I wait? I can tell you immediately if it's going to have an effect or not have an effect. So those new purchases like that, you've got to make sure that you are careful. So, hey, that's our first 5. We've got 5 commandments remaining. Don't go anywhere. We're going to go over these. And, hey, if by some chance you're sitting there and you're taking notes, don't worry about that. Shoot an email to info@mortgagegumbo.com. 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All right, don't go anywhere. 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What's cooking, Gumbo Nation? 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

0: now 20. This was like his favorite song growing up. So every time I hear it, I just got to listen to it because I could remember him dancing and shimmying right out of diapers. All right, we're talking about the 10 commandments of getting a mortgage. But I had a great question from Mark in Mandeville, and I want to cover this, and then we'll knock out the last five in a second here. Dwayne, I'm trying to explain to my son how credit expenses can impact how much he can afford. He has a great credit score, but what's the best way to explain this to him? Mark in Mandeville, great question. Just make sure your boy calls me when he's ready to buy. But the best way to explain this, Gumbo Nation, is when we're talking about debts and you got a great score, is DTI, or debt-to-income ratio. That's what we look at, and those are things that affect loan programs just like credit score does, right? But when you hear this and when you're trying to explain this, Mark or someone else, to how do expenses work, when you're trying to figure out what your buying power is, it's debt-to-income ratio, and there's two of them. You have what's called a front end and a back end. Your front end is your housing ratio. So that is anything that has to do with your house, not electric bills or anything like that, but that is your principal and interest, your taxes, and insurances. And hey, do you have homeowners' dues, condo dues, things like that? That is what's called your front-end ratio. And then you have your back-end ratio. Well, what that is your front-end number plus your other debts, credit cards, auto loans, student loans. And then when you add all those up, what is that percentage of your income is how you get that ratio. Okay, so if you've got $2,500 a month between your housing and you have $5,000 that you make a month, well, you're at 50% on your back end. Now, if your house is less than that, then you might be at 35% on your house. But when we're looking at it outside of rural development, where it looks at your front end and back end to qualify, it's going to come back. It's always going to be your, we're going to let you know, hey, here's what your mortgage payment's going to be, because obviously that's important. But when we're qualifying you, we have to take all debts into account. So again, you have your front end or your housing ratio, and then you have your back end, which is everything. And just to repeat, your housing ratio is going to be your principal and interest, your taxes, insurance, flood, i.e., you know, if you're in a flood zone, condo dues, homeowner association dues. That is going to be your housing ratio. That is where you go, all right, hey, all right, yep, I can afford that. Keep this in mind. At Mortgage Gumbo, we can't give you a loan you can't afford. But what you're willing to pay, and this is why people trust me, because I have this conversation. I understand. I'm not trying to push you to your limits. I understand that what you're willing to pay and what you can afford are two different things. So you have your front end, Mark, and then your back end is your housing plus any other debt. So great question, Mark. I hope I helped you out there, and then everyone else as well. Good question. All right. Number five. Thou shalt not leave out debts on your application. Folks, just tell us. And people go, well, how can you leave debts out? Look, a lot of times, especially in the South, SBA loans, different things like that that don't report, you got to let us know. Because when we go run these special property reports and all these back-end reports, we do it up front. But it can affect what your buying power is going to be. So, you know, this here is now things have changed. So that commandment there, back in the olden days, it was like, oh, you didn't tell us. Now we pull at Mortgage Gumbo, because we don't like surprises. We pull all that stuff up front. Number four. Thou shalt not spend money set aside for your closing. Folks, you're about to make the largest investment on your most valuable asset in your life. What are you doing? Now's not the time to do that. I've told a story a million times that I had somebody, this is years ago, 10 plus years ago. Had them approved, had everything. They had a brain fart, and they went and bought a wife. They used up their money to go buy a wife. And I'm like, well, what did you think you were going to come to close? And he's like, well, I just got excited because, you know, moving into a new neighborhood and I wanted to have a spouse. So, folks, do not spend money that you have set aside for your closing. Number three.
1: I have so many other questions about that last one, but we don't have time. Anyway.
0: We don't have, but we will get to that. Absolutely. Thou shalt keep up all payments and not charge up cards. Folks, they now have what's called UDMs, undisclosed debt monitoring. And this is why I tell you, and I had this a couple weeks ago. Somebody went in to get their furniture. We get alerts on that. The tools now that we have to keep this in mind, we get alerts. So make sure that you're not charging up cards, you're not getting new cards, and you're making your payments, right? Because if by some chance you do any of these things and we've got to re-pull your credit and you maybe slipped up on something, well, that could be the difference of us being able to help you or not. So we want to avoid that at all cost. Number two. Folks, we talked about this. Thou shalt not buy a vehicle. Look, I get it, but wait till after you're in the house. We talked about earlier, 20% of folks have a payment over $1,000. The average new car note is between $730 and $800. Used car, $500 to $550. Be careful here, because this is something that it will. It's a budget buster. You go all of a sudden and get a car, it is going to be a budget buster. And I told you the story a little bit earlier about the person that got the $1,600 truck note. Well, we had had everything, and we needed to run new credit. And he got the new truck note. So he went from being able to afford almost a $400,000 house down to 200-something thousand, low 200s, because of that. It's a big deal. So just wait. Let's get in the close. Let's get in, get the keys. And then afterwards, hey, do what you got to do. And number one, thou shalt not change jobs, become self-employed, quit your job, or retire. If you are working at a W-2 job and you quit because you get mad at the boss and you know your value is more than what they are willing to do and you're going to go off on your own, 2 years, folks. If you all of a sudden, if you're getting a better offer to leave company A to go to company B, and you're in the process and we're in the middle of talking about this, let's have a chat, because we may have to see 30 days of pay stubs. Or how do you get paid? 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
11: A U.S. air carrier is no more. I'm Jack Callahan, Fox News. After 34 years of discounted, no-frills flights, Spirit Airlines has ended operations effective immediately, stranding thousands of passengers, as Fox's Chantley Painter reports.
12: The company announced it was going out of business and ending its operations immediately, telling passengers to not even go to the airport, saying, quote, to our guests, all flights have been canceled and customer service is no longer available. Despite the company's efforts, the recent material increase in oil prices and other pressures on the business have significantly impacted Spirit's financial outlook. Well, this morning's announcement could impact hundreds of thousands of travelers and reportedly some 17,000 employees. Through the month of May, some 9,000 flights and 60,000 potential passengers are now impacted. Plus, the airline would have had 1.8 million seats to sell and would have had some 300 flights per day.
11: Trump administration had floated a $500 million bailout for Spirit Airlines in exchange for a stake in the company, though that bailout deal could not be finalized. The Pentagon announcing plans to draw down thousands of U.S. troops in Germany, as Fox's Lisa Lucera reports.
13: Pentagon spokesman Sean Parnell says the U.S. will withdraw about 5,000 troops from Germany, or about 14% of those stationed in the country, in the next 6 to 12 months. Earlier this week, President Trump had threatened to withdraw some troops from Germany, a NATO ally, after Chancellor Friedrich Merz said the U.S. was being humiliated by the Iranian leadership. The U.S. has several major military facilities in Germany, including the headquarters for U.S. European Command and U.S. Africa Command, Ramstein Air Base, and Landstuhl Regional Medical Center, the largest American hospital outside the United States. Lisa Lucera, Fox News.
11: Spokesperson for NATO saying they are working with the U.S. to understand the details of the decision on force posture in Germany. 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

0: morning. Good morning. Welcome to Winning at Life. I'm your host, Gregory Ricks. Going to be an awesome show for you today. Lots of content. Always, you know, when it's money, always something to talk about. Got a lot on my mind from reading this week. Even this morning, I read a few things and I'm like, wow. And that's kind of the impacts I get daily. I always try to find something wow and then to share it with you. That's what I think is, oh my gosh, this is going to be great for the radio show as well. This hour, however, we're going to kind of talk about what is on Wes Blanchard's mind. If you're new to the show, been doing this for more than 15 years. You know, I was having a discussion with some people from iHeart a few days ago, and that was, we were just kind of talking about the show, where we're headed, and kind of where we've been. And I always kind of tell that story that when they first proposed the idea to do a radio show, you know, and I actually initially turned them down because they wanted me to do it on Saturdays. And I, you know, just to simplify that, I was like, oh my gosh, that's a pretty big commitment. I'm going to be doing it for a long time. And that's one reason I declined it. And then Mike Scott out came up from Miami, had a meeting with me and other members of the team in the New Orleans organization. And essentially, they talked me into doing the show. And I was right in my initial assessment that I would be doing it for a long time. And as far as the future holds, I'm going to be doing this for you on Saturdays for the foreseeable future. But it's just kind of how I'm wired, you know, whether from being a financial advisor, CEO of Gregory Ricks and Associates, the Total Wealth Authority, advisors and retirement strategies, our processes, taking care of people, the radio show, educational events that we do. I kind of look at all of that, doing it for a long time. And that's how you should be looking at life as well. Life goes on for a long time. You know, I didn't start doing a radio show when I was 20 or 30 or 40. In fact, it was basically age 50 that I started doing the radio show. Might have been nice, but then if I'd done it at 40, I don't know if I'd still be doing it today. You know, you don't know. You can't go and look back. But what we've got to do early on is make good financial decisions that turn into great financial decisions. And what we're going to talk with Wes about is kind of his jam is estate planning. And that's where people, Wes, tend, and welcome to the show, Wes.
1: No, thank you.
0: So where I'm headed here is just kind of in theory of how people should think about it. I know you provided me a bunch of content. I've got a stack of stuff that we could talk, could, can, will talk about as well. But what people tend to do is think of estate planning from a standpoint, they've got plenty of time. I can take care of that later. I don't have to do that now. We'll take care of it in the future. I'm going to be around for a while. We're always around until we're not. Some of you get a heads up. And that heads up is not necessarily good. That's called the cancer thing. Doctor says, well, you got months to live. You know, stuff like that. But the things that can take you quickly, you know, say heart attack and you're done. We hear of those situations, auto accidents and the like there. So it's the abruptness of life that impacts it. Or another way is your mental health.

0: that should be reviewed yearly. I'll let you have the mic.
1: Yeah, look, I don't disagree, right? Estate planning is one of these things that people are professional procrastinators at. And the more that we talk to people about it, I think the more comfortable they become sort of admitting that that's the case. But, you know, we're here to kind of solve that problem. We prefer that conversation to happen about estate planning well ahead of the actual need for it. And look, by all estimations, you know, we get some calls that come in and people are thinking about it at some point. It's the follow through that becomes somewhat difficult. And we do also get calls where people are really near the end of the line about, or at the point where they may or may not be able to actually execute a plan. You know, we get the calls saying, you know, husband, brother, whoever it may be, is in a nursing home, and we need a POA. Well, you know, we don't know if that is or is not a possibility at that point, depending on how far gone the mental state may be. So I think what you're highlighting is that, you know, the smart decisions that you make from a financial plan really trickle down more or less throughout your life. And I don't think that the estate planning is that far behind starting to make smart financial decisions, but you have to do it well ahead of time. Preparation is always the much better scenario than a reactionary event, right? And that's true for finances, and it's true for estate planning as well. So these are the things that we enjoy getting on the radio and talking about every month, and we enjoy helping people with, because when that transition happens and it's smooth rather than bumpy, that's what we're shooting for. That's what everyone prefers.
0: Yeah. It is very important to think about this now. It's also important to have family communication as well. I don't think it should be a secret. You know, I tell the story of a client number of years back had this discussion. So, you know, we see hundreds of people a year. I'll just define it like that, but it's more from a firm standpoint. But some stick out as pivotal stories to share. And this family is like, you know, I've been trying to have a talk with my family about estate planning, and they just won't do it. You know, and one of my point is, depending on when you try to have this conversation with them, be careful of that, because it might not be good in a group setting. And if they're not ready for it, just say, hey, I would like to talk about it. I'm not probing. I just want to see what you have in place, because if you don't have a will and POAs in place, it's something I'm going to circle back on. And they came to me with that question, you know, they're just not wanting to have the conversation. So I just kept, you know, just keep bringing it up in the right situation. And then another time is, yeah, they kind of got upset and said they wouldn't talk about it. So in having that discussion with that client a few times, I circle back to this thought. And because I had thought about it, I said, look, let's take this viewpoint. One of the reasons they might not want to discuss it is they probably don't have the money that you think they have, and they don't want to burst that bubble. That turned out to be true and accurate. It was just an assessment, is something to think about in that process. And yeah, that can be a sad situation, but you know what was good for them? I think it was good for those parents to finally get that off their shoulders, that secret, and then for the kids to kind of know the truth.
1: And that is a reality, right? And to be clear, we're not parsing through the importance of financial planning or estate planning based on how much money you have, right? What we're trying to tell you is, it's better to have a plan of some sort than not.
0: You're right. And

0: And that is one of the things, is what was holding them up was the money, but that's not what the planning's about.
1: That's exactly right. That's exactly right. And really what we're trying to achieve from an estate planning perspective is going to be that ease of transition, that understanding that when the assets pass on to the spouse and then ultimately from the spouse to the heirs, whether it's kids or grandkids, that, you know, they can look at the pot and say, man, there's not as much in here as I thought. Okay, that's one way to consider it, I suppose. But really, the main idea there should be, okay, well, look, we've got a clear set of instructions, a will that tells us who gets what, who's the executor, who's running the show. We got to sell the house, so we're going to be able to do that relatively quickly. And we'll move through this. And look, you know, that'll be somewhat of their legacy, right? Is that, hey, we didn't have a bumpy road when mom or dad passed away. It was a smooth transition. All the siblings got along. And that was really what people remember. Oftentimes, we have clients that come in and I ask them, look, what spurred this? Because I'm always curious why or how people got past that procrastination. What brought you into the office? And sometimes it's a referral. You know, my friend just got theirs done. Sometimes it's, hey, you know, we just went through this with my in-laws and they didn't have anything in place. And boy, was it a mess. And, you know, the kids ended up fighting and it was litigation. People spent a lot of time and money. Or there was just this big cloud of uncertainty. People are just so uncertain that they're starting to ask questions at the inappropriate times, right? Maybe it's after the memorial service or just a couple of days. They're not giving a whole lot of time to grieve. All of these things start to come about. I can assure you that those kinds of questions, those kinds of uncomfortable events do not occur if there's a plan in place. If you have a will, if you have a trust, and your family knows that there's a plan, the patience level is going to be significantly higher and the experience on the back end is going to be significantly smoother. For those reasons, it's not a trending topic within the family. It's not something that's at the top of everyone's mind. But when no one knows, number one, what the plan is, or number two, as you mentioned, how much money's at stake, that really drives a lot of anxiety amongst your group. And so you're going to necessarily find yourself in a situation with a lot of tension. These are the things that people don't quite understand are alleviated with planning, right? It is about passing on your assets the right way and preserving them and things like that. That's a component of it for sure. But an unspoken component is what happens when you're not here, right? And we deal with this on a daily basis, right? You've got clients coming in. Sometimes they've inherited that money and they're trying to figure out what to do with it. And sometimes they have, you know, battle scars to show getting that inheritance. And that's a tough spot to be in. Other times they are actively trying to sort out if or how much they are going to inherit. And they're in the middle of that too. And so we've seen this, and this is kind of the area that we work in. And what we're trying to do is help people avoid that scenario, right? Regardless of how much money is there, how many assets are there, we know that at a bare minimum, the transition can and should be a smooth one.
0: Yeah. They should have the conversations. And from our standpoint, we're strongly nudging them. My goal, and, you know, we could start thinking about 2026 now because we're, you know, heck, yeah, today's November 1. We got 2 months left in this year. So we need to talk about planning that you've put off. Maybe updates or changes is something to think about. It's the same way with your money. So what tax strategies do you not need to lock down? You know, I had a conversation with an accounting firm a couple months ago about somebody's tax situation. They made a lot of money and they just said, well, there's some, you know, we're just reaching out to you because we know you're pretty good at this. And I said, and I kind of went, listened to them, went through some things, but I said, here's what's really important is we should have had this conversation back sometime in 2020. 24, not here the year after when it's time to get the tax return in before October 15th on the very end of your extensions. We needed to have that conversation earlier. And that's kind of what I'm telling you right now about 2025 now is to shore that up, because it once we finish this year up, then it's kind of too late to do some planning and tweaks. And this is about working with you along the way during the tax year. And we get to the same thing, a death occurs or they become incapacitated. They lose their memory. It's kind of difficult to get estate planning done at that point, just like waiting to the year till after the tax year finishes. Well, let's get started on some tax strategies before we have to file our return. Well, we're kind of late on that. So on estate planning, we've reached that same situation. So Wes, from my goal for next year, regarding a firm standpoint and clients, is I want every client to have an estate plan. That doesn't necessarily mean a trust, because everybody utilize trust? Absolutely, because it can help. But from a fundamental standpoint, what's the core things? A will and POAs.
1: Yeah.
0: Kind of core thing. And our objective next year is to have everybody that comes through, we're nudging them through this. Will we get them all to do it? No. But it's going to be like a movement to get that done. And that's the kind of importance that I think it should have, just like where we do with people on the financial side about their planning and tax strategies and making good decisions. Don't make decisions out of panic. We're proactive and taking the long view.
1: Yeah, and I think one thing to consider too when you're contemplating getting an estate plan put together, this is not something that by its nature needs to be complex. And we have a lot of clients come in, and by the time we're done, they say, Wes, that was a lot quicker and easier than I thought it would be. And I kind of have them understand, well, look, you know, I'm happy to hear that, but that's because your plan was simple, right? You wanted to leave everything to your four kids evenly. Okay, well, that's good. We can get that done pretty quickly and easily for you. Now, we do have the opposite side of that, where we've got complex trusts working through, you know, a decade's worth of help for a beneficiary or a special needs trust that we're going to help implement. So we do both sides of the pole on that. But, you know, if your plan mentally is a very simple one, we can articulate that in an estate planning set of documents for you pretty quickly. And so it's not something that's sitting there hanging. And so you ask yourself, well, look, if I'm just going to split it evenly, well, what's the rush? Well, the rush is you kind of want to let everyone know that that's the case at some point. You want to pick your executor. You want to make sure that your estate is going to have independent administration. If you're going to know that a house needs to be sold or a car needs to be liquidated, put that in there. These are things that, you know, you can do with a quick process for us. And the way that we set it up, and I mean, I'll tell the listeners this, but our clients certainly know that as well. We like to start with a discovery call. You know, we talk for 15 minutes and figure out what you're trying to accomplish. And usually by the end of that call, we can figure out what we're able to do for you. And more importantly, what that's going to look like from a time perspective. So we're not going to, you know, have you take a day off of work and come in and sit down and hammer this out with me over an hour. We can do it that way if you want. I find it to be more efficient that we just kind of carve out 15 minutes, get the ball rolling. You take a couple of days to figure out exactly what that plan looks like based on the prompts that we give you, right? Point out the gaps that you need to fill. And then from there, we set another phone call, communicate via email. You'll see all of the documents that we draft for you before you come in and sign it. So by the time you sit down, you know 100% exactly what you're doing, what you're signing, and what it all means. And so I think that experience is something that is a lot different probably than other providers are offering, but it really takes down the temperature and the anxiety on what you're actually trying to accomplish when you're getting an estate plan put together.
0: Yeah, it's kind of, you can get it done more from an overview standpoint instead of who's getting silver dollar coins that's been in the closet for 30 years.
1: That's right.
0: You know, or the lawnmower, or the Harley, you know, the Christmas stuff. You know, what these, everybody has their kind of personal possessions they worry about, and like, and that's, that can be done on a piece of paper from that, but we need these bigger things to get fixed. I want to circle back here to, you mentioned this, and I don't want us to glaze over that because you brought up, and it was a very important thing that you mentioned, independent administration. So explain that.
1: Yeah, independent administration is the type of administration of your succession, of your probate process. So when you pass away, succession is what comes next if you have a will. And so, you know, you bring that will along with, you know, other information to your attorney. That's all filed in the courthouse. And if your estate needs to be administered, meaning assets need to be sold, you need to pay some debts down, we have some things that need to kind of be cleaned up before we can distribute the inheritance to the heirs. That's an administration of your estate. Pretty common. There are two types of administration. One is a court-supervised administration, and one is the independent administration that we're talking about now. So as you can probably glean from the terminology, right, the independent administration is the preferred option. In that instance, your executor is treated as a fiduciary by the court, and they are given complete authority to take all actions on behalf of the estate, so long as it is in the best interest of the estate. They do not need to come in and present filings and ask for authority to take each step, to pay a debt, to distribute an asset, to hire somebody. They don't need to do all that. And what that means is that the administration of the estate is a lot more orderly. It's more efficient. It's more cost effective. And these are things that help wrap up a probate and a succession proceeding much quicker. And there's a lot less back and forth between the heirs and the executor about what, you know, what's taking so long? What's the timeline here? Who are we hiring? Can I object to hiring this person that you think is going to help us? No, you really can't with all of that, right? The independent administration gives the executor a lot of leeway. And I can't tell you how valuable that is. You want that provided for in your will. So you say, look, my executor is going to be Gregor, and Gregor, you can be the independent administrator. We don't need you to come in and ask the court for everything you're going to do. On the other hand, if that's not provided for in your will, that's not a given. All of the heirs would have to agree that the executor can operate independently. And you can bet that if the heirs kind of have a little bit of an issue with how this person's going to do one thing or the other, they may not agree to that. And so the result is that you end up with this court-supervised administration. And in turn, your attorney's filing multiple pleadings, perhaps going to multiple hearings. The heirs have multiple opportunities to object to decisions that the executor's making, and it makes for a much longer, costly, more drawn-out process. It's much less efficient. The most common example that I can provide for you is the sale of a house. So you got some heirs. We know that the house needs to be sold. None of the heirs want to buy it. Maybe they can't afford it. We've got a mortgage on it. It needs to be paid off. So the house has to get sold. If you have a court-supervised administration, here's what that looks like. You hire a realtor, okay? That realtor markets it, lists it, gets a contract. Get the contract. Let's say your inspections, everything goes just fine. From there, you have to then advertise the possibility of that sale 2 times in a local newspaper, usually over 21 days. Right, so you're looking at about a month from the date that you kind of get past that inspection period. Once you've done that, then your attorney can take that contract, can take the advertisements, and then file a pleading with the court and ask for authority to sell it based on the terms that everyone's agreed to. So just think about that. That concept, I can tell you start to finish, the quickest that we've been able to accomplish is about 45 days. Or, on the other hand, you can have an independent administrator. Person comes in, wants to buy the house for the listed price, cash offer. You can close tomorrow. How does that sound? A lot better, right?
0: Absolutely.
1: And so these are the kinds of things, and that's the easiest example, but there are a lot more just like that. That's the most common one. It's really something that when you speak with an attorney who's helping you draft a plan, that's part of the plan too. You know, you're going to get perks for coming in and kind of having the conversation and figuring out if that's the option that you want. Rarely, if ever, do I have a client that says, I do not want independent administration. I want the court supervision. I've had it happen because they know
0: they might not have anybody they can trust at that level. And that is a high level of trust. So the executor can be an independent administrator, and that can be done in the will.
1: Correct.
0: And it should be done there. Otherwise, they're going to have to go to the court and get appointed as that, or the court's going to appoint somebody, or the judge is the basically having to approve everything going through, right?
1: Yeah, it's a rougher process, right? And I think that's the point is, you want to elect for that if at all possible. And like I said, there's somewhat of an end around if all of the heirs disagree. I've seen 7 heirs agree, right? We had a will that didn't provide for it, and we had 7 heirs sign an affidavit saying it's okay. I've also seen 6 out of 7 agree, and we had to go through court supervision, and it's just like that. And it turns on a dime. And so if you made that provision in your will, it's a big plus. And these are the kind of things that when you're talking with an attorney who's got the familiarity, you're going to be able to get where you need to go a lot quicker.
0: Yeah, and I'll say this is reason not to keep it secret, because especially whoever you're naming to do this, they need to be on board with it, because it is a big responsibility. We're going to take a short break. 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
11: News. I'm Jack Callahan. Iran taking a hardline approach in talks with the U.S. to end Operation Epic Fury. Tehran says the issue of nuclear weapons is non-negotiable, but President Trump says
12: the airline had been negotiating a $500 million bailout with the Trump administration, but the deal collapsed.
11: That's Fox's Chris DeMeo on the closing of Spirit Airlines, which happened earlier today. All Spirit flights canceled. Customer service has ended. About the president's reaction to Tehran's proposals.
13: So they want to make a deal, but I'm not satisfied with it. We'll see what happens.
11: White House rejecting Tehran's latest peace talks proposal. Iran says it'll not negotiate the issue of nuclear capability. The U.S. insists Iran not have the ability to produce a nuclear weapon. America's listening to Fox News.
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0: We have Wes Blanchard with us, and we're kind of talking about nudging you to getting this done. And one of my goals for 2026, it's crazy, we're you know, November 1, 2 months away from this. This is an important thing to do that. And I'm not time stamping it here, because sometimes when I put dates, well, I just time stamp the show. But this is a forever type of thing to be thinking about updating and preparing, just like making sure your beneficiaries own your annuities, own your life insurance, own your IRAs, own your 401k are up to date and current. And you need to put a yellow sticker somewhere on your mirror in your car. That's not maybe a good idea, but on your dash, just, hey, when I get to the office, I need to update this. Or when I get home, I need to update this. You know, you need to get those things done. Hey, we need to call Gregory's office. We need to call Wes's office. We got to make some changes or update. Or I've got to get this started, and keep reminding yourself to do that. So you had sent me a few notes here, and I'm going to let you kind of roll here. And it kind of starts with will changes. And this goes to not a lot of people need to get these started. But then on the other side, if you have it, what might should you be thinking about?
1: Well, what we kind of wanted to point out was, for the first time in quite a while, we actually had some changes in the law as it pertains to what's required for a valid will. And that's one of the most common questions we get from clients who already have a plan is, hey, look, I've got this and I've had it for 10 or 15 years and I'm looking at it. I just want to know, are there any major changes that have happened? And, you know, for the most part, after looking at them, I've been able to tell the clients that, look, you're still in compliance. Everything's good to go. But what we've seen this year has actually been a change from the legislature looking to simplify the requirements for creating a valid will, right? So we've talked about this on the radio show for, I guess, going over 10 years at this point. You keep saying 25 to 26, and it's occurring to me that's been about 10 years. But the idea there is we have a notarial will, which is one that is typed, and you use a notary and two witnesses. The other type of will is a handwritten will. That's an holographic will. So what the legislature decided to do was take a hard look at the form requirements for the notarial will. You know, in the past, it required, obviously, a notary and two witnesses, as we've mentioned. You had to have an attestation clause there, signed and dated. You'd sign on every single page of your will. And if you missed a signature, or your signature was maybe initials instead of an actual signature, all of those could be grounds for invalidation of your will. Meaning, if you don't have a backup will, effectively, you don't have a will at all if it was invalidated. And what was starting to occur was that the litigation was really beginning to start to take a very nuanced path here. And when you read the cases through and you look at the evidence and the testimony that was put on, it was clear to everybody in the room that Gregory wanted X, Y, and Z to happen with his estate. And he knew it. And maybe his signature was a little sloppy, or maybe he missed a signature on page 7 of 15 pages of his will, right? should that invalidate the entirety of his will? Should his estate go back to default rules? Probably not, right? And these are things that, as they started to occur more frequently, everyone, practitioners, judges, legislators, took a step back and say, we've got to get back to reality.
0: You know what? It's this way this kind of world is. It's like somebody disagrees with, say, how I decided for things to go, and somebody's wanting to litigate it, then what they're doing is they're nitpicking anything. Well, that signature doesn't look the same, or they missed this on this page, and they start picking it apart.
1: Yep.
0: And still at the end, everybody knows what I wanted, what we're supposed to do. So they've kind of stopped that with these changes, is what I feel.
1: Correct. And just to kind of point this out, and I remember seeing this, we were all kind of waiting for a Supreme Court decision last year. And what happened was exactly that. The will was perfectly fine, except the person initialed instead of actually signing. And it was not one of those, I call them like a mark, like Prince used to have, right? Everyone's got that. I think that's how your signature looks, right? It's just this symbol. And that's completely fine. But these were clear initials. And so the Supreme Court was asked whether that met the threshold. Do initials, do they count for a signature? And they came back and said, look, based on the way the law reads now, the statute as it's written requires a signature. Initials are distinct from a signature. And so we have to find the will invalid. And everyone felt like that was an unfortunate decision. It was governed by the law as written, but everyone knew what the guy wanted. And his will was invalidated anyway. And I don't think that there's any coincidence whatsoever that within a few months there was a legislative change, right? People saw that and said that it's an unfair result. You know, those people won, but that's going to be the last victory of that type, right? And so they came out with these changes and they said, look, you can sign on your will. The date, we have to be able to figure out what date it is. So if you put, you know, it's November and you leave a blank 2025, and we can figure out basically that you sign this either November 1st or November 3rd or whatever. Like, we're going to be okay with that. You sign at the end one time. That's okay as well. However, if you want for the will to be self-proving and for there to be a much quicker probating of the will, meaning the judge giving it legal effect, go ahead and sign on every page. It's not necessary for it to be valid anymore. But if you do it, it really eliminates any questions, and the judge are going to call it a self-proving will, and it'll be probated right away. So it's a major change because it goes a long way towards making sure that the person's wishes are actually followed and not dismissed on a technicality. So these are things that we'd like to keep in mind, but more importantly, it's retroactive. So if you have a will that, look, was done in 1999 and it was not done correctly, but if it fits these parameters as of today, you're okay. You're okay. And so these are, I think it's a great legislative change. I think it's something that it's good to know we're all keeping an eye on it. And it's good to know that when you see something unfair happen, that we're going to make an adjustment here. So I always want to point that out. Now, the other thing to keep in mind, right, is what's best practice, right? And that's from, you know, as an attorney standpoint, what are we shooting for? And that best practice is still going to be, you're still going to see all my clients are still signing on every single page. We're not making any adjustments to our forms at all from our structure standpoint. We're making sure that all of those hallmarks are still there, because what the legislature has said is, look, if you keep those in place, then you're going to have a much easier process getting the will probated. And so we're going to keep that there.
0: Help me with the self-proving point there.
1: Yeah. So if you have a will, you bring that to the judge. And the judge is, and that's actually what probate is, right? When you say we probate the will, the judge is giving it legal effect. It's looking through it and make sure it meets all the legal requirements and stating that this is Gregory's will, no question about it. It is valid, and it is going to be the governing document for his estate. when you have a self-proving will, it doesn't require any testimony or evidence from someone outside of the estate. So with a notarial will, you have a notary and two witnesses. And if you're signing on each page, the judge is going to say, look, how much clearer can this be? Sign on every single page. He obviously saw every single page. The notary and the witnesses say that he did as well. So we've got three people there plus the signer. We're in good shape. This is the will. If, on the other hand, you're signing just at the end, the judge is going to want to ask, hey, all right, witnesses, did he review all 10 pages and then sign at the end? Can you give me an affidavit to that effect? Can you give me a quick testimony to that effect to make sure? And that's the difference. The first option, self-proving. You file it, judge looks at it and says meets all the requirements. The second option, you have to file it and either file affidavits from the notary or witness or both. Or, you know, if there's a conflict, those people may be called in to give actual testimony to the court. Be cross-examined potentially. And that, you know, so that's not self-proving, right? You have to go in there and prove it up from an evidentiary perspective.
0: Okay, let's get into the allographic will.
1: The allographic wills, not too much changing there, right? So the old law used to say handwritten in the handwriting of the testator, right? The person who's writing the will. Dated and signed at the end. And that's the important part. It used to be required to be signed at the end so that you know you wrote everything above it and you're good to go. Anything that came after that signature was up for debate. That requirement of the signature being at the end is now removed. It can appear anywhere in the document, okay? But more importantly, it's not self-proving, which is what we just discussed, right? If you have an allographic will, by nature, you're going to have someone come in and say, hey, that I know Gregory's handwriting. It's terrible, but that's his, right?
0: So I'm going to interrupt you. So we could have a handwritten will. They've signed it at the end, but then they go back, let's just say a few days later, oh, yeah, I left something out. And they go after the signature in their handwriting, write more in. And they may not have had a witness because you're almost saying there is like they're going to go, was this their handwriting or whatever? Or is this what your mom wanted? Anybody can verify that. It's a little complicated still.
1: Yeah. And look, this is why we typically don't recommend handwritten wills. I always say, look, those are if you're in a pinch, right? If you really can't get with an attorney and you're not in a good state or you're about to take a trip and you really just want to give it one clean shot, all right, that's fine. But you really need to go see an attorney and get it buttoned up. But to your point, in the past, anything that was written under that signature was up for debate, right? Called into question. Here, that's no longer the case. But in either instance, you still have to have two witnesses come in and verify that that's your handwriting. And again, that's what makes it a little bit more complex of a process is, you know, that could be debated too. It gives you another window for conflict. And
0: yeah, I see that. It's almost, I'm thinking about this, especially, you know, when I look at my parents' generation and we have people out there in various generations, how they look at it and want to keep it close to the vest and just not sharing this. But this is kind of like, You're doing this. You're going to do an allographic. You do need to talk to your family about it because they need to be aware of it. You could even show them, hey, this is my document. This planned. I don't feel like fooling with no darn attorneys. I've written this out and I've signed it. And they bear witness, your kid or kids. You know what I mean? It's kind of like you do need to get somebody involved instead of keeping this a big secret. Because if it's a secret, it's going to take a while to work through this.
1: Yeah, and I'll tell you just a quick story. You know, we have a client that we're working with, and they're involved in sort of a completely different sort of litigation. But, you know, unfortunately, someone, you know, the person passed away. Let's just say it's like, for instance, a medical malpractice issue. And this person passes away. And it's clear that there's going to be a trial or potentially a settlement on this medical malpractice issue. But the person who passed doesn't have a will. Well, as we're going through this litigation, we're halfway through and almost to the finish line on the medical malpractice claim, and we find a will at a house that is somewhere in a different state. You know, they used to reside there. That was sort of their vacation home. They go there and boom, we find a will, and the will's, you know, 25 years old. But it still actually reflects their wishes. But man, let me tell you, it changed the game. It changed everything. All of the parties who were asserting leverage and sort of had a real interest in what was going on in that estate, some of them were eliminated. They were gone.
0: Wow.
1: And it happens that way. And it just was, you know, and to the family's credit, they said, look, I know he had a will. I saw it somewhere and I can't find it. I can't find it anywhere. We flipped the house upside down. And lo and behold, they were out there, you know, at the vacation home, and boom, there it is. And these are the kind of things where, look, it ended up sort of being somewhat of a happy ending for the folks who were still part of the estate. I'm not here to tell you it didn't drive a wedge for the people who got pushed out either. But it's that communication that we talked about at the top of the hour. It's still here at the bottom of the hour. You have to have some level of information and communication. You don't even have to tell them what it says. You have to tell them you have it, and ideally you tell them where to find it. They don't want to be finding it, you know, years and years later.
0: Interesting.
1: Yeah.
0: Well, what about the next section is, if you kind of, looks like, talked about business. Is that right?
1: Yeah. So we do, you know, we were talking about successions and things like this and the need to avoid conflict. But we also represent people involved in that conflict. And these are, look, these are the war stories, right? These are, honestly, these are the fun ones. I just wrapped one up earlier this week on Monday in federal court. And I can't tell you how happy I was to get that resolved for the clients. That was a year and a half worth of battling week in and week out. And, you know, it took a compromise from all the parties, but we were able to get it done eventually once we were able to sort of sort out all the main issues. We did another one earlier this week as well for a case out in Livingston Parish that the heirs were fighting on. And I say all that just to say, look, we're happy to give you guidance on how to avoid the conflict, but if there's a need for representation in a conflict, we're happy to help with that as well because we understand what the ins and outs of that are. So from that perspective, you know, we'll certainly represent executors who are getting, you know, inundated with issues by heirs or heirs that feel like the executor's not doing their job. I mean, both of those cut each way. Now, one thing we get a lot of requests for is, you know, they want to challenge the will. And by no means is that off the table. But I'll be the first one to tell you 90% of those cases are a massive uphill battle. Massive. And, you know, the question becomes, look, it's an uncertainty because it's litigation off the bat. But number two, are you going to spend the money to figure out if we can,
0: you know, two parties, you if you're leading and battling against the succession, somebody's will or plan, that's going to cost you money. Oh, and you're costing the estate money as well.
1: Greg, I'm so glad you brought that up because that is something that the clients don't seem to understand off the bat most of the time. You are paying to challenge it, hiring your own attorney. The estate has a duty to defend. And not only that, they can use estate funds to defend it. Even if they turn out to be wrong, they can still use the estate funds to put on the defense. So it's not a high stakes game where you're paying my attorney's fee. That's not how that works. The estate can, and so oftentimes you're bleeding down the estate assets unless you can get a quick resolution. And
0: some
1: so,
0: of these last for years.
1: Absolutely. Absolutely. And I'm here to tell you the bills run up. You know, we talk all the time about how I love to have a flat fee. There is not a chance that there's a flat fee in an estate litigation. It is an hourly rate and it's rolling, you know, times two. One that we dealt with recently had four heirs. Each had their own attorney. The estate had its own attorney. So there's five attorneys rolling. And look, even if all of them have reasonable billable rates, you're still multiplying that by five. It eats away at the estate. It's terrible. And so it's a really well-balanced discussion and decision that you need to make.
0: Look, just for our last few minutes here, I just want to touch on this because I see this a lot. And it's where, say, the mom passed, dad's still alive, and stuff just continuing as it was. But there should have been a succession. I know other situations where the mom's died. Now the dad has died. And there's a whole bunch of siblings. And nobody's pressed on succession. And then, of course, those kids keep having kids. All I see is every year that this goes by, this gets worse. And we're expanding the group. And I guess there's some wills in there, and especially if there isn't. You're going to get all these people to agree. Somebody's going to be butt hurt and attorney up.
1: That's right.
0: And it all, look, if one of your parents pass, get succession done and get that cleaned up and get that house into the surviving parent's name. And it should follow that process until everything's done. One passes, clean it up. The next one passes, then you already got the groundwork for that being cleaned up. I just do take a step forward and do it. Oh, we don't have everything together. Well, if you're waiting for that, you're never going to do it.
1: It's going to get worse. That's right. I can't endorse that enough. And look, we're happy to work through the mess, but it's much cheaper if we don't have to. If everything's clean and easily located, that's going to happen more frequently the sooner you do it.
0: Yeah. And if you follow our instructions today of getting the will done, at least get the darn thing signed. This is going to be easy.
1: Yeah.
0: It's when there isn't one, you really should get to work on it as soon as possible if there isn't one, because I'm just telling you, it's going to get more complicated. The POAs are more for us being alive. The will is when you die.
1: That's right. And look, that's a great reminder to always just point out too, right? POAs expire at death. So we have a lot of folks that say, hey, well, look, I'm power of attorney for my mom so I can go do X, Y, and Z now that she's passed. No, ma'am, you can't. The will needs to be the central document here at this point.
0: It's important. Well, my wife would take care of everything. Something happens to me. Well, yeah, unless your parents don't like her and they intercede when you get into a wreck and get laid up. And those things happen too. That's why you should have POAs stating, yeah, I want Susie to take care of it.
1: Yeah, I agree. And look, I'm glad we're having this sort of part of the conversation as we wrap up, because these are the things you can see that there's consequences, right? And we're not trying to scare anybody to doing anything that they don't want to or can't afford to do at this point. But you do have to know what the other side of that coin looks like. And so if you can start planning to get this in place, that's a step in the right direction. And when you're ready, we're here to help all the way.
0: Awesome. Well, that is working towards my goal for next year on so many things that people put off. And, you know, and we kind of define that as advanced planning, but we are going to press that upon people and up our processes in a way so that this does happen. And it is about making life better. And no worries on the back end. And when you end up on your deathbed, there's no need to change the will or anything. You should be at peace with how everything's going to play out. Thank you, Wes. How do they reach you?
1: WJBlanchettLaw.com is the best place to start. Or you can call Greg's office and he'll get you in touch with us as well.
0: Awesome. This is Winning at Life with Gregory Ricks. We're going to take a short break. We'll be right back.

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15: Not backing down, I'm Paul Stevens, Fox News. Iran still executing protesters amid its ongoing war with the U.S.
16: A human rights activist's news agency says death sentences against political prisoners in Iran have intensified since the conflict began on February 28th. And among those who have been put to death, a 21-year-old athlete from Isfahan. The agency says Sazan Junakani was executed on Thursday after he was arrested during the protests back in January. The alleged execution comes as the U.S. and Iran struggled to reach a deal. Iran's state news agency says a proposal to end the war was sent to Pakistani negotiators, but President Trump calls Iranian negotiators disjointed.
15: And that's Fox's Madeline Rivera in D.C. Spirit Airlines ceasing all operations after bailout talks with the White House ended up breaking down.
17: Earlier, the company announced it was going out of business and ending its operations immediately. And the airline telling passengers not to even go to the airport, saying, quote, to our guests, all flights have been canceled and customer service is no longer available. Despite the company's efforts, the recent material increase in oil prices and other pressures on the business have significantly impacted Spirit's financial outlook with no additional funding available to the company. Spirit had no choice but to begin this wind down. And this morning's announcement could impact hundreds of thousands of travelers and reportedly some 17,000 employees.
15: And that's Fox's Chanley Painter. Throughout the month of May, some 9,000 flights and 60,000 potential passengers are now impacted in some way. A federal appeals court granting the state of Louisiana's request to reinstate a nationwide requirement that abortion pills be dispensed in person. The ruling representing a big victory for opponents of abortion pills and abortion rights, since it limits access by blocking people's ability to get mifepristone, one of two pills used in Medi-Cal abortions, through telehealth and by mail. 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
0: Winning at Life with Gregory Ricks.

Welcome to Winning at Life. The financial news talk show of Saturdays. If you're new to the show, I'm your host, Gregory Ricks. Welcome to the show. If you're wanting to stream, watch the show, see me on camera, or even catch it later, go to the Gregory Ricks and Associates YouTube channel. Make that kind of your go-to place to catch the show and to review it. There's other ways to find me. You know, I've got a few Facebook pages out there also. So go over there and connect with us there if you would like. Also, my personal page, guess what? It's Gregory Ricks. The firm page, Gregory Ricks and Associates. And we have the Winning at Life page also. And we're, by the way, just saying, we're streaming there as well. If you've got questions, needing some help, email. Great way to do that is info@gregoryricks.com. Great place to get started, because one of the things I always kind of say, look, I'm biased. I think you should be working with somebody. And it's just because we have so much experience and a lot of resources because of how long we've been in the industry, how big we are in the industry. And we can afford to pay for resources as well, where somebody's trying to do this themselves, just don't have that access, where we have access to things that you're not going to be able to have, and then to strategies, to vet strategies, and bring on different teams of people that you might not be aware of or able to resource from that we have. And I'll just go into tax strategies, intricate strategies, and probably that you're not even aware of. Sometimes is just how to think through things on there. You know, it's also maybe helping you not overreact to the market, helping your view look longer term, nudging you into an estate plan, nudging you into proper tax strategies, proper tax help. So much of people think of this from a do-it-yourself standpoint, and when you know, say, well, you know, I don't want to pay the advisor a fee. Well, just saying, don't let that stop you from having a conversation, that thinking, because we're going to probably bring so much value. That's just a little part of it, because what you want to have is success and in financial planning, investing, saving, building retirement is something that is long term. You know, it's just the compounding of money is, gosh, you know, one of the things I was reading on this morning is these conversations that we should be having and accumulating wealth and starting our children early on this, grandchildren early on this. And I'll just straight up and tell you, my parents weren't good examples with money. What I learned is from lifelong studying, and my studying and learning does not stop. I read every day. I go to conferences throughout the year. I hire coaches. Why?
ever since I graduated from high school, I've been on self-improvement, became my philosophy ever since then, to read and to get better. And yeah, that's not, I'd like to have a better story that, you know, I learned this from dad. I learned this from grandpa and great grandfather. I learned this from, I can't tell you that story. What I can tell you is from lifelong learning, the mentors I came across and people I engaged with and people that I would seek out to learn more and get better, and I continue on.

I want you to pass it along to others. Think about that for a moment. Be powerful if we could keep passing on these things that really make a difference, help you grow as a person, help you make better decisions with your money, help you create compounding wealth that when you do choose to leave it behind, sometimes you don't choose, but we're talking about you'll be leaving it behind at some point, and you're going to feel good about that because you know they're going to make good decisions. In fact, you know they're going to make great decisions there. So that's part of our mission. And at Gregory Ricks and Associates, I think we're quite a bit different. And that's where we have a team of advisors and analysts to help you. And then a large support staff beyond that. And, you know, the languaging I'm using more now is we are a family office. And what that means is we're there for you, your children, your friends, your colleagues, business partners, business associates. That large circle is to make all those connections to help all those people. But from that family office concept is what's probably the most important, and that's probably what you're keeping a secret on, is from your family and extended family should know that you're using us, and they probably should use us as well. And I think that's really important for that to kind of spider out. And you're going to the success that you're creating and building for the future, even if you're getting started now, you would like that to spider throughout your family. And I think that's really important. And that's one reason. Encourage them to go to GregoryRicks.com. The news blog there is articles and reading that I do that we post up. We provide educational events. Our YouTube channel is kind of like a lifelong learning channel. There's so many resources there as well. And then we've got quite a bit of publications there as well. And one of them I'm going to give to you right now is regarding risk. Do you know what your risk number is? Do you know how you're going to react to risk? I know how you react to growth. You're happy. But this market's not going to always go up. Heck, earlier this year, it kind of scared everybody. We had a pullback of the Dow, and S&P was a little more than 10%. The NASDAQ pulled back 20%. But that wasn't for long. And look, we've been just knocking out record highs, even during this, you know, when the government can't get their act together, the market still finds reason to be happy. But there is going to be a pullback again. And how are you going to react to that? Are you going to like react to that out of fear? Oh my gosh, I'm losing money. What's happening to my retirement? Or, wow, we've got another opportunity. Cool. I can take advantage of this. Even if you're in retirement, taking income, why you should have assets planned in a way that when you do have market disruptions, it's not impacting your retirement. It's not impacting your income. You're not selling assets and locking in losses because you should have proper diversification. I don't mean diversification in all the different stocks and bonds you may hold, but it's asset classes and having growth areas that are actually risk off. In that case. And you should be having conversations with our office throughout the year. Why? Not that you should be calling us.

0: because we'll probably call you more than anybody calls us, because we reach out with everybody every quarter. And depending on a client's situation, there's one to multiple meetings a year with the advisory team as well. And I speak of it as team is because you're working with advisors, not just one person at Gregory Ricks and Associates. Because I'll tell you, the real world is people take vacations that work for companies. They get sick, need a day off here and there, but all this still has to go. And if you're needing help, that's why you're going to be connected with multiple people at the firm and get to know multiple people. You know, advisors are not robots, they're humans, and they've got families. They're needing time off, they're needing vacation, they get sick. They might need to retire one day. So what we want to do is make sure there's no gaps for you, and that's why we utilize teams to work with you, so you know that everybody a part of that team is connected to your situation. So I think that's some really important stuff there. I'm going to give you a place to go to get some information here. Earlier, I gave out this in the previous hour, but the Roadmap Beyond Retirement, I think this is a great tool here. And it's more on the estate planning side, but it's, you go to gregoryricks.com/roadmap for that document. But here's the one that's more relevant to right now, and it's about risk. What is your risk number? And I want you to give you some help on discovering that, because if you come in and meet with our teams, that's one of the things we work through. There's a number of important numbers. I think an important one is your date of birth. Another important number is, what age do you think you're going to retire at? Or what year? And I don't want to have you do the age thing. That's doing some math. That's kind of like, well, when in the future do you plan to retire? You know, next year, year after that? You thought about that? And I'll tell you, most people have an idea. And sometimes, no, I don't ever plan to retire. Okay, well, we're going to estimate that for you. Because if I know your date of birth, if I know what year you're thinking about retiring, I know kind of two crucial things right there, because I already have an idea, because I know your date of birth means I know your age. And if I have an idea of what year you're going to retire, so I know how long you're going to need to take income from assets beyond that. See, two important questions tells me so much. And then at some point, we're going to have a risk discussion and maybe doing an analysis, and something you can do here by going to gregoryricks.com/risk. Because you need to know your risk number. And I think people honestly think their risk tolerance is higher than it actually is. And I tell you, with our philosophy and how we diversify in asset classes and how we think about risk, is we probably come in under your risk number. And that doesn't mean we're giving up return or giving up growth. But I need to help you not overreact in some market situations, but we do need to grow assets. And that's kind of how we think about it. But that's kind of like, I need an idea of how long are you going to need income? What's your life expectancy? And we might even have that number. And let's say it's for you is 89. Well, we're also going to look beyond that because you may well live longer, and I think people are going to live longer into retirement. That's what science and technology is leading us to, and better health practices are leading us to, and we have to err on that side, wouldn't you think? Well, I was wrong. He lived way beyond 89. No, we have to think that way from that standpoint, and we'll help you adjust to your thinking. And where most people say, well, I don't want to be around that long. Okay, but what if? What if you are? So go ahead and do this. Go find out your risk number after the show. GregoryRicks.com/risk. Great piece to help you there. So one of the things also that's on my mind on helping clients on in that process, my goals for the next 12 months is making sure everybody comes through, at least has an updated will and powers of attorney. You know what the will's for? When you die. The powers of attorney is situations that come up prior to death. So we need to make sure those, because the powers of attorney are kind of voided when you die. So that's where the will would. And in advance upon that might be situational where you're needing or want to utilize trusts in your estate planning. But my goal is that every client comes through, because we kind of have this process where the first visit is getting to know you, kind of exploring what's going on. And that's from your side too, is if you feel comfortable with us, feel comfortable that we're going to act in your best interest, and we absolutely are. We all have that duty to act in your best interest. And that's part of that decision. And then are we a fit on philosophy? And from our standpoint, and that's what we want to work with, is like-minded people. And that's why this, for me, and look, all of our team are great and nice people. And that's why it's a joy to go to work every day, because we work with the nicest people and we work with the nicest clients. And even those that come through our processes are great and nice people. So it's a joy to be able to do this and help people. And that's what we, you know, I was speaking with my wife, Stacy, the other day, and she kind of keeps a history of people that have joined the firm from a staffing standpoint of who's joined and who's left. And I said, as this has evolved, it's just, gosh, we have our best team, our best A team ever. And I have this strong sense of stability there. Very low turnover. There's always going to be some, but you know what I like is finally evolving to where there's not much. Always some, but hey, that's the way of the world, but you would like it to be minimized, and that makes it a better experience for coworkers. It makes it a better experience for staffing as well. So I'm really excited about where we are with the firm, and then what we're trying to do from an estate planning standpoint is we take people through the process, and that visit one, once again, is kind of a fit visit, getting to know you, exploring what needs you have, and allowing you to explore our processes and what we bring to the table to help you succeed financially. Then the visit two is more of reviewing a number of things that after the first visit, we kind of give you a list of things that we're going to show. So in essence, we're running a number of tests, or you could look at different analysis, and there's probably a list of a dozen things we can check off that we're going to do. But I'll give you an example. One is a social security analysis on both of you in the household. And we do that for our clients each and every year before they turn that on. You know, it could be an analysis based on what you're doing from an investment standpoint. It can be a financial plan strategy analysis of what we would propose going forward. So it's those type of things we would go over on the second visit. And if you're wanting to move forward, we could get that process started or schedule that in the future if you're wanting to come back and get that. You know, nobody has to make a decision and nobody's going to talk you into that. And what our expectation is, just so you have this from a comfort standpoint, you know, what's our objective is to schedule you for another visit. I kind of look at it, if we keep having visits, we're working together. If we don't keep having visits, well, we must not be working together. Yeah, kind of simple as that. So let's say you come in the first visit, second visit, at the end of say, yeah, I like this plan. This is a great starting point. So yeah, I'd like to get started on this path. So we would enable you to do that. The third meeting is kind of an allocation visit that happens beyond that decision to kind of how are we positioning everything and kind of start putting pieces of the puzzle in place. The fourth visit kind of is defined as where we deliver a binder to you with all the different parts and sections that we're helping you with and kind of your go-to document in there. Can part of that be your financial plan, your risk analysis, and a number of other areas? Might be some of the process of the what are we doing from tax strategies? What are you doing from an estate planning standpoint and some other areas in that binder? But we kind of have that binder delivery happen for you. And also covered in there is some sections on advanced planning that we're going to start next that would be beyond the what we define as a visit four. It doesn't necessarily mean that you got all that done in four visits. Sometimes it might take five or six to get there, but that is the process. Sometimes that happens in a three visit standpoint. But beyond that, we are going to be doing advanced planning because we want to talk and get your estate planning handled, that nudge. We want to have tax strategies, and that might just be as simple as Roth conversion strategies, and there might be more advanced strategies. You might be what we would define as a high net worth person, and we're getting our high net worth team involved with some advanced planning. There might be, because you're a business owner or have multiple businesses, you need planning along those sides as well. And then as a client, subject to your situation, there could be anywhere from one annual strategy meeting subject to needs or more. In some cases, there are scheduled more than one a year. But regardless of which way that falls, we've got a team member that's going to be reaching out and touching bases with you every quarter. So many times I hear people talk about, I never hear from anybody. Especially when things get a little bit crazy, like when the market was down earlier this year. Well, we're reaching out to everybody. And I'll tell you this, and to me, an email don't get it done, folks. If you, and at our firm, you email us a question, you know what we're going to do? We're going to call you. I think, you know, you email a question, well, it might be more of an explanation and you might have some additional questions back. We're going to have a conversation and then we're going to recap it with that email. These visit ones, two, three, four, and advanced planning, you know what it's followed up with after the visit is a recap of that meeting and the points from that meeting and then what we're planning to do next from that meeting. That happens after every meeting. And then on that email or even that, those recaps that you get is not only was it the advisor or advisors you're meeting with, which most of the time is probably somewhat plural that are involved. It's your client services team, your relationship person are listed on that email. I'm on every one of those recap emails as well. See how detailed we are, the importance of that, the connections, the follow-up, and all that's put into our database. You hear the music. We're going to take a short break. This is Winning at Life. I'm your host, Gregory Ricks. We'll be right back.
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8: News, I'm Paul Stevens. A Spirit Airlines shutting down, leaving thousands stranded.
9: This was a creditor issue. Again, they have the final say of whether they want to do a deal with the government. But also from the government's perspective, we oftentimes don't have $500 million laying around in a spare account that we can put into a bailout of an airline. So there was creative thinking on how it could happen. Those two things never materialized.
8: Transportation Secretary Sean Duffy at Newark Liberty International Airport. High-profile execution in Iran amid the war with the U.S.
10: A 21-year-old athlete from Isfahan. The agency says Sazan Junakani was executed on Thursday after he was arrested during the protests back in January. The alleged execution comes as the U.S. and Iran struggle to reach a deal.
8: Fox's Madeline Rivera. 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
0: One of the things we're talking about is year-end retirement account planning. We got a lot of stuff going on here as well. So think about year-end deadlines that's going on here as well. And you can use this every year going forward. But these are things you need to be thinking about. Year end always brings a flurry of retirement account deadlines and planning opportunities, and this year is no different. And there's kind of been a lot of activity this year from laws changing and updated. And yeah, Congress actually does do something once in a while. So, and this isn't going to be any different than the previous year or year into the future. But let's dig in. Correcting IRA contributions. So 2024 is getting long in the tooth, but for IRA owners who are now discovering they have an excess 2024 IRA contribution, there is still time to correct the error and avoid a 6% penalty. This can be done by withdrawing or recharacterizing the 2024 contribution. Plus, net income attributable or loss by October 15th of this year. Well, guess what? That has passed. But beyond that date, you still need to make that correction. That's kind of a problem. This is also the deadline to remove or recharacterize a 2024 IRA contribution. So you kind of see October has a mid-month of October is a pretty important date there. After October 15th, 2025, this free pass for fixing erroneous and unwanted 2024 IRA contribution goes away. So if you have this happen to you next year, then you know what the deadline is for next year on that. Despite recharacterization of Roth IRA conversions being long gone, recharacterization remains available for tax year contributions. Do not overlook this useful tool that allows contributions to be removed from a traditional IRA to a Roth IRA or vice versa. Regarding your SEP contributions, while contributions to a traditional or Roth IRA must be made by tax filing deadline, the SEP IRA plan can be established and funded at any time up to a business's tax filing deadline, including extensions. The SEP contribution limit for 2024 is 25% up to $345,000 of compensation, no greater than $69,000. Planning opportunity for small businesses owners looking to lower their tax bill for 2024. A SEP IRA plan contribution can be a good strategy. So these are things going forward that you have to think about in future years. Minimum required distributions. Any IRA owner who is older than 73 this year must take a 2025 RMD by December 31st of 2025. Roth IRA owners, on the other hand, never have to take RMDs. Employees in a 401k and other retirement plans are not required to take a 2025 RMD if they qualify for the still working exception. Those who do not qualify must take their 2025 RMD from pre-tax accounts, but not the Roth 401k account, by December 31st. Yeah, I don't necessarily aim to make this a boring show with tax, but, it is important that we take advantage and look at the year end on this. I was looking at another piece I have here just for a second that kind of lists a lot of questions, and I think we'll have that on an upcoming show, kind of common tax questions that are asked as well. So let's get back to a couple other things going on here. So we talked about the 2025 RMD. Once again, I kind of want to repeat that regarding required minimum distributions. Any IRA owner who is older than 73 this year must take a 2025 RMD by December 31st of 2025. Roth IRA owners, on the other hand, never have to take RMDs. Employees in 401k and other plans are not required to take a 2025 RMD if they qualify for the still working exception, meaning you're still at the job working. Those who do not qualify must take their 2025 RMD from pre-tax accounts. So if you're not working, but your money's still at the old job, you know, in that 401k, and you're not working there, and you're 73 this year, you've got to take that RMD out. Important. But once again, not from a Roth 401k account. You don't have to take that out. Eligible designated beneficiaries and those beneficiaries who inherited before the arrival of the Secure Act in 2020 can still use the stretch. These beneficiaries must take their 2025 RMDs by the end of the year. Just remember, beneficiaries of qualified money. Are you taking RMDs? Are you planning to take RMDs? If you're trying to run this out on your own and you don't know what I'm talking about, here's the phone number, 504-832-9200. That's the number to call our office to have a conversation with an advisor on what's going on that. And our advisors are trained to work into this world with these IRAs and distributions and RMDs. And there's so many times we have people going, well, I wasn't taking an RMD. I didn't know I had to do that. I was just letting it percolate there. So once again, eligible beneficiaries and those beneficiaries who inherited before the arrival of the Secure Act in 2020 can still use the stretch. You see, if you don't know what I'm talking about there, you probably should call. These beneficiaries must take their 2025 RMDs by the end of the year. Non-eligible designated beneficiaries who are subject to annual RMDs within the 10-year period must take their 2025 RMDs by the end of the year. 2025 is the first year that these annual RMDs required by the IRS regulations will actually need to be taken. Annual RMDs during the 10-year period for years 21, 22, 23, and 24 were waived by the IRS. Despite the waiver, the 2025 RMD factor is still determined as if the RMDs were in effect for years 2021 through 2024. Oh, that just makes it simple, doesn't it? See, meaning even though those RMDs were waived, we must still account for those years when identifying the original factor and subtracting one for each year thereafter. You see, RMDs are calculated differently than your required minimum distributions. So here's an opportunity for beneficiaries subject to the 10-year rule who must take annual RMDs. A good strategy is to think maximum. This is really important. I'm going to back up again. Planning opportunity here is for beneficiaries subject to the 10-year rule who must take annual RMDs, a good strategy is to think maximum instead of minimum. Taking more than the RMD in 2025 and future years can be smart tax planning to prevent a large tax bill at the end of the 10-year period. You know, I always talk about this, and that's one reason I love Roth IRAs as an inheritance tool of leaving money behind, because otherwise you're leaving a tax-infested IRAs and 401ks behind, and you die, which is likely, after required beginning date of RMDs. So you're beneficiary, let's say you're the last surviving spouse, so it's a non-spouse beneficiary, which is likely your kids. So you're leaving that money to them. So it was post-RMD starting, so that means when they inherited that 401k or that IRA, meaning those taxable accounts, and if you were taking RMDs from it, they're going to have to take distributions. But they've got to satisfy it over 10 years. So they have to start taking an RMD year after death. So they've got to start doing that every year. By the 10th anniversary of your death, that IRA has to be emptied out, along with having taken RMDs every year. If they take minimum, then all of a sudden they have to take this balloon balance in year 10, and all of these are taxable events subject to their income brackets along the way. And that's where, from a standpoint of a person in that situation, should start thinking of maximum instead of minimum, or at least levelizing it, kind of like if you're leaving behind $250,000, make the math simple, $250,000 to them, they probably should, instead of taking out the minimum RMD, they should be taking out $25,000 a year. If they're inheriting $500,000, they probably should be thinking more along the lines of taking $50,000 out here, or subject to their tax brackets and margins, maybe taking more. Now, if you left behind a Roth account, they don't have to take RMDs because RMDs aren't required. But by year 10, for a non-spouse Benny, they've got to take out that entire balance. And that's why I like a Roth. They could just let it percolate. And let's say they were averaging 7.2% return, at $250,000 Roth account, hypothetically, could grow to $500,000. And then they can withdraw that whole amount at that point, or that $500,000 grew to $1 million. And it's not going to be taxable because it's a Roth account. So just kind of think about that from that standpoint. Let me see if there's a few others I want to cover with you here to think about. Let's see. We talked about, well, Roth IRA conversions after the OBBBA. To qualify as a 2025 Roth conversion, funds must leave the IRA or company plan by December 31st of 2025. There is no such thing as a prior year conversion. It is certainly a good idea to wait until later in the year before converting in order to get a better picture of this year's tax situation, but do not wait too long, because some IRA custodians will not process conversions for the year after a specific date. So think about your timing there. Let's not do last minute stuff here. Qualified charitable distributions. QCDs remain a great tax break for charitable inclined individuals with QCD, IRA owners or beneficiaries age 70 and a half or older can make a 2025 charitable contribution up to 108 $6,000 through a tax-free transfer directly from their IRA. QCDs allow IRA owners to mitigate stealth taxes based on adjusted gross income, you know, your AGI, such as the 3.8% surtax on net investment income and Medicare surcharges. Also, QCDs can offset otherwise taxable RMDs. Prior year QCDs are not permitted, so those looking to take advantage of this tax break for 2025 need to get the QCD done by December 31 of 2025. Here's another important, really important part. Leave enough time to ensure that the charity has received the funds and the QCD has been handled properly. What we're getting at is you need to make sure they have time to cash the check before December 31 expires. Another thing you need to do is make sure they're a qualified charity as well. And you need to verify what address the funds need to go to, because you don't want that check to get lost where you were trying to get that distribution there, and then all of a sudden the distribution doesn't happen because the check wasn't cashed. Just because you had it done doesn't get it done. It's got to be cashed. Even if you're taking your RMD for this year, so and you leave the check sitting on the calendar to next January or February, we technically you didn't take your RMD on time. You could have penalty there. So remember, very important part to leave enough time to ensure that the charity has received the funds and the QCD has been handled properly. For those who must take RMDs, using a QCD to satisfy an RMD can be a great strategy. Besides reducing or eliminating taxable RMDs, the QCD will not be included in adjustable gross income. Don't you like that? I do. And therefore will not impact taxation of Social Security income-related monthly adjustment amount, you know, the IRMA surcharges, or other deductions based on AGI, which have become more numerous after the OBBBA. Let's see, do I have time for another for you here? You know, I've got others. Net unrealized appreciation, NUA opportunities is something to reach out and talk to us about. Mandatory Roth catch-up contributions. The SECURE Act 2.0 Act requires that catch-up contributions by higher paid employees must be Roth contributions. This requirement was originally effective January 1 of 2024. However, the IRS delayed the effective date until January 1 of 2026. In final regulations issued on September 15th of this year, the IRS refused to delay the effective date any further, confirming that plans must comply as of January 1 of 2026. The mandatory catch-up rule applies to employees in 401k, 403b, and governmental 457b plans. The Roth mandate will apply to both regular catch-up contributions for employees who turn age 50 or older and the new super catch-up for employees who turn ages 60, 61, 62, or 63 during the year. The Roth catch-up rule only covers employees with wages from the employer sponsoring the plan in the preceding year that exceed the dollar threshold. The final rules confirm that this means self-employed persons do not have to comply since they do not have W-2 wages. This threshold is indexed for inflation, but would have remained $145,000 for 2024 wages had the rule been in effect for 2025. I know that's a lot to get through, but hey, I like the idea of, you know, some people are like, oh, I didn't want to pay taxes. Well, you know, the Congress's greed meaning they want more taxes paid in now, is an opportunity for you. And I love those catch-ups going in Roth accounts. Why? Because they're going to grow tax-free. Remember, if you pay taxes, I make the math simple for it, pay taxes on $100,000. And I talk about this on Roth conversions. If you pay tax on that, and then you let it percolate at 7.2% hypothetically for 10 years, $100,000 goes to $200,000. In 10 more years, $200,000 goes to $400,000. Of that $400,000, how much money was taxes paid on? Just $100,000. How much more taxes are owed on it in the future? None. That $300,000 in growth is tax-free money. See, I could go on and on here. We've got qualified long-term care distributions. There's these Trump accounts to talk about. That's some of the new changes for 2026, and we'll cover that on an upcoming show. But what I might have done is create a lot more questions that you're looking for some help with. And that, I've got a number for you. Call the office, 504-832-9200. Email is info@GregoryRicks.com. Doesn't matter where you're listening to this show at. You know, we've got offices on the Gulf Coast of Mississippi, in Metairie, Louisiana, Mandeville, Louisiana. But we all are equipped with Zoom software, computers, can have meetings with you wherever you are at to help you get going forward. So, you know, I'm old school. I kind of like those in-office meetings, but we do Zoom meetings as well. So if you're looking for that help, let's send an email, call the office right now, or request a conversation to get started. You know, you just might want to do something easy. Like, can I schedule a 15-minute call to see if this would be helpful to me, or see if I'm comfortable about going forward? And I think that's what you should consider doing, is start a conversation. Here's something to do. Nudge yourself to get started, because what if you could save more on taxes? Strategies that put you ahead. Find somebody that you're happy with as a sounding board going forward to start compounding wealth, to work annually on tax strategies, to level up your tax returns and save some taxes, get estate planning handled so you have peace of mind, and get your family involved, because we're basically a family office that want to help you, your family, your friends, and business associates. Hey, we'll be back in a few minutes. 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
2: 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This radio show was intended for informational purposes only. It is not intended to be used as the sole basis for a financial decision, nor should it be construed as advice designed to meet the particular needs of an individual situation. Gregory Ricks & Associates is not permitted to offer, and no statement made during the show shall constitute tax or legal advice. Our firm is not affiliated with or endorsed by the U.S. government or any governmental agency. The information and opinions contained herein provided by third parties have been obtained from sources believed to be reliable, but accuracy and completeness cannot be guaranteed by Gregory Ricks & Associates. Please remember that converting an employer plan account to a Roth IRA is a taxable event. Increased taxable income from the Roth IRA conversion may have several consequences, including but not limited to a need for additional tax withholding or estimated tax payments, the loss of certain tax deductions and credits, and higher taxes on Social Security benefits and higher Medicare premiums. Be sure to consult with a qualified tax advisor before making any decisions regarding your IRA. 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
4: Spirit Airlines shuts down. I'm Jack Callahan, Fox News. Ending operations effective immediately, according to a statement. The airline stranding thousands of passengers, but Transportation Secretary Sean Duffy says other carriers are stepping up to help.
5: American Airlines and Delta Airlines are offering across the board reduced fares on high volume Spirit routes. Allegiant is stepping up. They've also committed to freezing fare prices on routes that they have shared with Spirit Airlines.
4: The Trump administration had floated a $500 million bailout for the company in exchange for a stake in the airline, though the bailout deal could not be finalized with the airline's creditors. Louisiana Republican Senator John Kennedy telling Fox News.
6: The federal government's got no business trying to run an airline. We can't even deliver the mail when the stuff has an address right there on the front. That's for enterprise.
4: Spirit Airlines' assets will be liquidated through the bankruptcy court. The Pentagon announcing plans to draw down thousands of U.S. troops in Germany, as Fox's Lisa Lucero reports.
7: Pentagon spokesman Sean Parnell says the U.S. will withdraw about 5,000 troops from Germany, or about 14% of those stationed in the country, in the next 6 to 12 months. Earlier this week, President Trump had threatened to withdraw some troops from Germany, a NATO ally, after Chancellor Friedrich Merz said the U.S. was being humiliated by the Iranian leadership. The U.S. has several major military facilities in Germany, including the headquarters for U.S. European Command and U.S. Africa Command, Ramstein Air Base, and Landstuhl Regional Medical Center, the largest American hospital outside the United States. Lisa Lucera, Fox News.
4: A spokesperson for NATO says they are working with the U.S. to understand the details of the decision on force posture in Germany and how it will impact Europe's defenses. America is listening to Fox News.

Gumbo Nation. 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We are out there and just trying to get as much information out to you as possible. On the show today, it's time. We're in the middle of the home buying season, and every now and then I got to rein this back in. And I literally could talk about this topic every single week from what I see. So we are going to discuss and go over today the 10 commandments when applying for a mortgage. We're going to get into that. We're going to discuss that and make sure that as we move forward, you understand what these things are as we go. Also, auto loans. Everybody's talking about mortgages and rates. Folks, I've got some data on what's going on with cars and auto loans and what this is, how much this affects you when you're buying a home. So I'm going to get into that. I'm going to give you some data. I want to help try to put some things into perspective for you as we move forward with that. So, hey, I don't know if I slept through summer, but wow, this little chilly weather, this rain brought through, a little crispness in the air. I like it. So I don't know if I missed summer, but it's nice. But should be nice. Last couple of days, kind of poopy for the last weekend of Jazz Fest, but should be a good time for sure. Plan on heading out there tomorrow with Captain Charlie Thomason and his wife and, Fontenelle, the fantasy football guru. So we'll be doing that up tomorrow. So, hey, if you see us, make sure to say hi. No doubt about that. But pow, Jeremy, went down fighting. It was his last Fed meeting this week. And look, this guy's a loser, man. And he's not going to go away. He's going to stay on, which it is his right to stay on as one of the board of governors, a governor, whatever, you know, it is. Just go away, man. But, he had his meeting on Wednesday, and it was his press conferences are painful. And the fact that what this guy has done, if you go back and look at since he took over, how much money now costs because of him and Yellen and their pee-poor decisions. And the fact that what he says still holds water is nuts. And that's why I hope this new person coming in, Kevin Warsh, sticks to what he says he's going to do in getting rid of the press conferences, getting rid of the predictive, like, oh, we use data that's 50 years old still, but we're going to try and tell you what we think it may or may not do. And it sends things into a topsy-turvy. And then he even alludes to almost handing the new guy a poop sandwich. And this is what sent the markets kind of spiraling was, oh, well, you know, if we don't get control of this, then we can maybe see rates having to go up. Well, you've been in control of this. You've been the guy who is the decision maker. And then we saw things get even worse when he said his plans are to stay on. So it's almost like when you have that person you really don't like and they just don't go away, or that coworker that just isn't
in it for the good of everybody else. And when you're rowing, they're in that, and they always that gossiper, like, oh, did you hear this? Or did you hear, never bringing goodness to the table, always trying to, I don't know what the terminology is, so I can try to stay on air, but, you know, peeing in a Cheerio, so to speak, right? And so we'll see here. I just really thought, and I think a lot of people thought, but this is where we're at. This is where we're at from a political standpoint. I mean, it's an absolute stalemate right now. And it's frustrating, right? I know it is, regardless of what side you're on, right? Regardless if you're on the side I agree with or the other side, it's a stalemate right now. And at the end of the day, you know, I truly think that, you know, we're all just grunts. We get up, we do what we got to do, and make things happen. So we're going to keep rolling on. That's what we're going to do. And I can tell you what we're seeing, too. Application volume over the last couple weeks has absolutely skyrocketed. Skyrocketed. And I think what's happening now is we are in such a world of information is given to us immediately, right? Like, I mean, I can remember being in college when the war in Afghanistan, you know,

and you know, why? Why does that affect? Well, it's not the war per se, but it's the expenses. It's at what cost? What is it doing? Right? So you look at oil, it's inflationary. Look at where gas is. Look at where certain things are at. So it elevates everything because all the costs go up. Right? So people are spending money on those tax refunds and all that to now maybe put gas in their tanks. So they're in survival mode. They're not necessarily getting into savings bonds and mortgage bonds. So, and it's, these are what's called, and when you look at gas prices going up, these are things that are called, it's inflationary. And as much as I talk about this, I still always, oh, I'm going to wait for the Fed to cut rates. The Fed cutting rates has zero to do with mortgage rates. Rates follow inflation. And oil going up, those are inflationary things, right? When you start looking at that. So that is where it's at. No matter how often we come on here and go, hey, the Fed kept rates the same or the Fed cut, it has zero. Rates follow inflation. So keep that in mind, Gumbo Nation, right? So that's why when you go, well, how does this war? Look at what you're paying for gas. So that trickles down, right? Diesel's even higher. So your lettuce, your groceries, your tractors that's got to pull the corn or, the eggs don't just magically get to the market. Fertilizer, all these things, it's inflationary. So that's why you see where mortgage rates kind of following that, right? But they've sort of leveled out, nowhere near where we want it to be, nowhere near where I think they're going to be. But this, once this ends and we start to see the oil prices coming down, rates are going to follow, regardless of what the Fed does, regardless. And what Jerome's got to understand as well is what he's done is talks about inflation, but a lot of this stuff, what if it becomes a recessionary thing, right? And, well, then what? So then if it starts feeling like, okay, hey, are we heading to into a recession? Well, it's kind of a catch-22. Because while we don't want that, from a mortgage standpoint, they'll drop rates. So to try to protect things. So there's a lot of factors going on out there. But what I can tell you is applications are way up, especially the last couple of weeks. And I don't know if that's just due to whatever, pent up buyers. I think right now is an absolute amazing time and everybody's winning. Sellers are winning, buyers are winning. And it is really a great time. And if you're as a buyer, I know if you're working with me, we're preparing you. We're helping you win those offers. Now, some of you have got to understand, and I get it. Hey, if you're paying a little bit of an elevated rate, you want turnkey. I get it. I totally understand that. But what do we got to make sure, too, what are we asking for? We had a deal this week that was on the cusp of being lost because they wanted a dishwasher replaced. You know, it becomes a battle royal and over a dishwasher. So let's be a little realistic on some of this stuff. Let's make sure. And we also got to make sure we talk about, we recommend, we don't require these inspection reports. Folks, I've talked about this. You got to make sure you read those and look through those. And maybe, hey, if you know somebody that's an electric, you know, have somebody else look at it. But, you know, and I'm not saying maybe sometimes there's a little something there, but you can't get an inspection report and go back to the seller. And this one this past week had 40-something things they wanted fixed. Like, what are you doing? What are you doing? Right? Like, we gotta kind of be smart here. So the seller said, hey, wish you the best. Wish you the best. So there's a lot going on. But again,

0: It's a good time for both because houses are, if the house is priced right, it's moving. And the buyers right now want to buy. They've been waiting. They've been waiting. And now folks are understanding, you know what? And they're hearing, and it's because of you, Gumbo Nation. Any loan that I have, I'm not going to have it for the next 30 years regardless. So we'll talk about that and more, and auto loans on the other side of the break. So farewell, Powell, kind of, sort of. And just good riddance. Good riddance. All right, you're listening to Mortgage Gumbo with Dwayne Stein right here on iHeartRadio. Don't go anywhere. If so, we'll find you on the other side of the break. We're going to talk about auto loans. What kind of effect that is having. 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
1: 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This is nothing like, you know, I should have patented this about 20 years ago, 25 years ago, when I came up with this stuff here, but it's good stuff. So we'll still got that to come. But I want to discuss auto loans. And the reason I bring this up is I'm seeing it. Just like I see the student loans and the negative impact of student loans for those folks who unfortunately thought they're going to get rid of it. They're going to waive it. I'm not going to make my payment. Well, auto loans, it's a whole different ball game. And I get with mortgages, right? It's all about rate, rate, rate, rate. But is it about that when it comes to auto loans? And I want to share some factoids with you here. The average new car, note, is between $730 and $800 a month. The average used car is between $500 and $550 a month. So let's just take the low end. Over $700. Over $500 for a used car. And here's a staggering number that has been in play for 3+ years. 20% of new car loans. That's 1 in 5, 20%, folks. 1 in 5, 2 in 10, 20 out of 100, to make it easy. Have a auto payment of over $1,000. So I always find it interesting when someone comes to me and goes, listen, I need my payment to be around $1,200 for this house, and they've got a $950 auto loan. And according to Bankrate, the average rate on an automobile is between 6.75 and 7%. That's higher than about 95% of the mortgages that I'm doing right now. And it's a depreciating asset. And according to Edmunds, 3 in 10, 30% of auto loans have negative equity, or they're underwater by an average of $7,158. Well, how does that happen? Well, think about it. It's a depreciating asset. So you bought this vehicle, you put it on a 7-year term. It's no longer working. You got to go buy something else. You still owe a balance because what does that tell you? Think about it. 3 in 10. Can you imagine if 30% of homeowners, when they were trying to refinance their house, the appraisals were coming back short? Or they own their house for 5+ years and the value did not go up, there'd be an uproar. What would be the point? And what I'm seeing is on this is these are things when people get upset, and I had a client a couple weeks ago, went and bought a $1,600 truck note. $1,600 for a truck note. And was mad at me because I could only get him approved for $200. I'm like, man, you're doing great. But your truck note's going to be higher than your mortgage payment. But listen to this on terms. 60 months, 25% of auto loans or 5 years. You know how many are under 4 years or 48 months, which used to be the norm? Less than 10%. 72 months, 61 months to 72 months, which is goofy. Just go to 7 years, say 72 months, is 45%. How many are at 73 months to 84 or 8 years? 25%. So you have almost 90% of your auto loans on a depreciating asset are being termed out to 5 to 7 years. And the reason I bring this up, Gumbo Nation, is, and we talk about this all the time, are you serious about buying a home? You got to, and I get it. I need a vehicle. I got to get to work. I understand. But keep things in perspective. Because nobody ever, you never hear people complaining. How many people going, hey, going to the dealership, what's your rate? And here's what's crazy is, so we've got 7 years, 6 to 7 years. You're looking at, right off the bat, is 70%. Yet people refinance their home on average every 7 years. So in that same time frame, they're refinancing to pay off debt because their house is a wealth-building tool and is appreciating in value. And folks, that's average of 7 years. When people have 4%, 4.5%, 3% rates, that number is going to probably go down as what we see now, people refinancing that bought over the last couple years that were in the mid sevens. So my point being is, I know you need a vehicle, but my job on this show is to kind of just help you put things in perspective. And I bring this up because this is what I'm seeing. I'm seeing folks with $700, $800, $900 car payments, $1,600 car payments. But going, what's your rate? Or saying, well, I was really hoping my budget would be about, I didn't want to go over $1,500 a month with an $800 car note they have. 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So when you go, oh, really? I can't find nothing in this tax bracket. Or I can only afford $225,000. Well, can you refinance that car and get it lower? What are we looking at that we could do to kind of help out here to where you could buy more house? Very rarely. Does somebody go look at the $300,000 house and go, no, I like the features in the $250,000 house better. So again, I just want to help you keep things in perspective, because Gumbo Nation, I'm bringing this up, and it's one of the reasons why we're going to be doing the Ten Commandments as well, is these are the things I'm seeing with the auto stuff. And everybody still thinks of the auto, 0% financing or this or that. Well, yeah, over 72 months. It's kind of like student loans, right? With college costs getting out of control. It's the same thing with autos. They're going to just keep pushing. But, you know, that nice car in the driveway of your rental unit, or now I'm a homeowner and I have things in line a little bit more perspective. Because I'm going to give you your buying power. That's why you come to me. But you've got to be careful on what that auto, because that's going to affect your overall buying power. All right, don't go anywhere. On the other side of the break, we're going to knock out Rate Watch, and we're going to get into the 10 commandments when applying for a mortgage. Love this topic. Going to share them with you. Give you a little insight on each one of them. 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
3: News. I'm Jack Callahan. Iran is taking a hardline approach in talks with the U.S. over ending Operation Epic Fury. Tehran says the issue of nuclear weapons is non-negotiable. But President Trump says...
7: No, they want to make a deal, but I'm not satisfied with it. We'll see what happens.
3: The White House rejecting Tehran's latest peace talks proposal. Iran says it'll not negotiate the issue of nuclear capabilities while the U.S. insists Iran not have the ability to make a nuclear weapon. Iran has executed two people over alleged spying for Israel, including intelligence gathering near the Natanz nuclear site. Financially troubled Spirit Airlines has ceased operations.
8: The airline had been negotiating a $500 million bailout with the Trump administration, but the deal collapsed.
3: Fox's Chris DeMeo, all Spirit flights have been canceled and customer service has ended. 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

0: doubt about it. 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Go over there, 985-951-2070. All right, 30-year. Last week, 6.32. Jerome Powell this week, 6.44. 15-year, 5.91 at 6.01. FHA stayed about the same, 5.98. Jumbo, 6.59. And VA, high five right at 6% as well. That 10-year Treasury, it's what we don't like. It's what we do not like at all. Before the war, that 10-year Treasury was down to 4. We had it all the way down to 4.1. 4.0. Hey, and February 28th, literally Saturday we did the show. We went to war later that afternoon. It was down to 3.994. So that 10-year Treasury, like we talked about, that's following inflationary, right? Inflationary items. So, all right, want to talk about the 10 commandments of getting a mortgage. And really, this can apply to anything out there. But I want to go over these with you because it is very, very important when we review these things. And so let's get into it. The 10 commandments. Number 10. Oh, I like that. Nice job, JP. Nice stat. Thou shalt not change bank accounts. Listen, this can create a nightmare. You don't want to change bank accounts when you're in the middle or you're applying for a mortgage or when you've decided you're ready to do this, because you've got to make sure that it's more of a timing thing. But we don't want to have to, when I say creates a nightmare, then all of a sudden we're having to track money, right? Did we add someone, right? Did we add fiance who's not going to be on the loan, but now fiance's on it? Well, how are you doing this type of loan where you say there's only one borrower, but we got a fiance on the bank account? Who is that? It can add a nightmare. And along those same lines, number 9. Thou shalt not move funds in or out of your bank account. Large deposits have to be sourced. I trust you. But the investor don't know you like I do. So when you're putting large deposits or mattress money, depending on the loan program, that seasoning can sometimes require 60 days. So we don't want you moving money in and out of different bank accounts. Like I said, you may move money from one account to another account with a whole nother name on it. So now we need to get them involved. They need to write a letter. Moving funds in and out is not a good thing. Or what you do is, and this is why I send this out to all my buyers. However, maybe everybody doesn't read them like they should. Some of you know who I'm talking about. But call me. Hey, here's what I'm looking at doing. What happens here? right? My job is to make sure that we want to simplify. We understand buying a home, refinancing, reverse mortgage, it's a stressful process, right? We get it. It's a stressful thought. My job is to make the process simple. So just get with me first. All right, commandment number 8. Thou shalt not cosign on a loan or lease for anyone. This favor becomes your debt. For 30 years, I have stories upon stories. And on less than a handful, these things turn out good. Hey, what is this auto? Can you go over? I see you've got an auto. Oh, well, I co-signed for my aunt, or I co-signed for my brother. Okay. Well, did you know that it's 30 days past due and it's causing your credit to drop? Or did you know that, as we talked about earlier, that $700-something car payment? Well, but he makes the payments. Okay, can you show proof of that? Well, no, he gives me the cash and then I make the payment. That's now your debt. Well, they don't have credit, so I had to help them out. There's other ways to help them. Help them maybe be an authorized user. Help them get, but co-signing, never. With my 30 years of stories, does it end well? Number 7. Thou shalt not let anyone pull your credit. Listen, this is what a bunch of shady people do. We get it. When you're looking at, we talk about this on credit all the time. When you're getting a mortgage, understand that, you know, you're going to maybe shop around. You're going to look around and stuff. And when you're applying for a mortgage, it's a little different than an auto, right? The bureaus understand that you may have several pulls. So they take that all into consideration. But you've got a lot of people out there, oh, don't do this. Now, once you've decided on that lender, you don't want, we say don't let anyone pull your credit, hey, don't go out and having looking at, do I want to get an auto loan or something like that? That's what we're alluding to there. Number 6. Just had this happen. Thou shalt not buy furniture. You're excited about your new house. You got all your measurements. We made it through inspections. Oh, and that I don't want to say newspaper article. I don't know if people read that anymore. You see that ad. 8 years, same as cash. Or, hey, it's no tax weekend. Folks, that's new debt. That could throw you out of a program, the loan program that you're getting. It could affect your rate. So what I tell everybody here is I get it. If you're excited, just call me. You're trusting me with your most valuable asset. And if you've trusted me to help you, to be your home wealth advisor, now's not the time to not reach out to me and go, hey, should I do this or should I wait? I can tell you immediately if it's going to have an effect or not have an effect. So those new purchases like that, you've got to make sure that you are careful. So, hey, that's our first 5. We've got 5 commandments remaining. Don't go anywhere. We're going to go over these. And, hey, if by some chance you're sitting there and you're taking notes, don't worry about that. Shoot an email to info@mortgagegumbo.com. 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Or better yet, go to the website everybody goes to, MortgageGumbo.com. 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

0: This was like his favorite song growing up. So every time I hear it, I just got to listen to it because I could remember him dancing and shimmying right out of diapers. All right, we're talking about the 10 commandments of getting a mortgage. But I had a great question from Mark in Mandeville, and I want to cover this, and then we'll knock out the last five in a second here. Dwayne, I'm trying to explain to my son how credit expenses can impact how much he can afford. He has a great credit score, but what's the best way to explain this to him? Mark in Mandeville, great question. Just make sure your boy calls me when he's ready to buy. But the best way to explain this, Gumbo Nation, is when we're talking about debts and you got a great score, is DTI, or debt-to-income ratio. That's what we look at, and those are things that affect loan programs just like credit score does, right? But when you hear this and when you're trying to explain this, Mark or someone else, to how do expenses work, when you're trying to figure out what your buying power is, it's debt-to-income ratio, and there's two of them. You have what's called a front end and a back end. Your front end is your housing ratio. So that is anything that has to do with your house, not electric bills or anything like that, but that is your principal and interest, your taxes, and insurances. And hey, do you have homeowners dues, condo dues, things like that? That is what's called your front end ratio. And then you have your back end ratio. Well, what that is that is your front end number plus your other debts, credit cards, auto loans, student loans. And then when you add all those up, what is that percentage of your income is how you get that ratio. Okay, so if you've got $2,500 a month between your housing and you have $5,000 that you make a month, well, you're at 50% on your back end. Now, if your house is less than that, then you might be at 35% on your house. But when we're looking at it outside of rural development, where it looks at your front end and back end to qualify, it's going to come back. It's always going to be your... We're going to let you know, hey, here's what your mortgage payment's going to be, because obviously that's important. But when we're qualifying you, we have to take all debts into account. So again, you have your front end or your housing ratio, and then you have your back end, which is everything. And just to repeat, your housing ratio is going to be your principal and interest, your taxes, insurance, flood, i.e., you know, if you're in a flood zone, condo dues, homeowner association dues. That is going to be your housing ratio. That is where you go, all right, hey, all right, yep, I can afford that. Keep this in mind. At Mortgage Gumbo, we can't give you a loan you can't afford. But what you're willing to pay, and this is why people trust me, because I have this conversation. I understand. I'm not trying to push you to your limits. I understand that what you're willing to pay and what you can afford are two different things. So you have your front end, Mark, and then your back end is your housing plus any other debt. So great question, Mark. I hope I helped you out there, and then everyone else as well. Good question. All right. Number five. Thou shalt not leave out debts on your application. Folks, just tell us. And people go, well, how can you leave debts out? Look, a lot of times, especially in the South, SBA loans, different things like that that don't report, you got to let us know. Because when we go run these special property reports and all these back-end reports, we do it up front. But it can affect what your buying power is going to be. So, you know, this here is now things have changed. So that commandment there, back in the olden days, it was like, oh, you didn't tell us. Now we pull at Mortgage Gumbo, because we don't like surprises. We pull all that stuff up front. Number four. Thou shalt not spend money set aside for your closing. Folks, you're about to make the largest investment on your most valuable asset in your life. What are you doing? Now's not the time to do that. I've told a story a million times that I had somebody, this is years ago, 10 plus years ago. Had them approved, had everything. They had a brain fart and they went and bought a wife. They used up their money to go buy a wife. And I'm like, well, what did you think you were going to come to closing with? He's like, well, I just got excited because, you know, moving into a new neighborhood and I wanted to have a spouse. So, folks, do not spend money that you have set aside for your closing. Number three.
1: I have so many other questions about that last one, but we don't have time. Anyway,
0: but we will get to that. Absolutely. Thou shalt keep up all payments and not charge up cards. Folks, they now have what's called UDMs, undisclosed debt monitoring. And this is why I tell you, and I had this a couple weeks ago, somebody went in to get their furniture. We get alerts on that. The tools now that we have to keep this in mind, we get alerts. So make sure that you're not charging up cards, you're not getting new cards, and you're making your payments, right? Because if by some chance you do any of these things and we've got to repull your credit and you maybe slipped up on something, well, that could be the difference of us being able to help you or not. So we want to avoid that at all cost. Number two. Folks, we talked about this. Thou shalt not buy a vehicle. Look, I get it, but wait till after you're in the house. We talked about earlier, 20% of folks have a payment over $1,000. The average new car note is between $730 and $800. Used car, $500 to $550. Be careful here. Because this is something that it will. It's a budget buster. You go all of a sudden and get a car, it is going to be a budget buster. And I told you the story a little bit earlier about the person that got the $1,600 truck note. Well, we had had everything and we needed to run new credit. And he got the new truck note. So he went from being able to afford almost a $400,000 house down to 200 something thousand, low 200s. Because of that, it's a big deal. So just wait. Let's get in the Let's get in, get the keys. And then afterwards, hey, do what you got to do. And number one, thou shalt not change jobs, become self-employed, quit your job, or retire. If you are working at a W-2 job and you quit because you get mad at the boss and you know your value is more than what they are willing to do and you're going to go off on your own. 2 years, folks. If you all of a sudden, if you're getting a better offer to leave company A to go to company B and you're in a process and we're in the middle of talking about this, let's have a chat because we may have to see 30 days of pay stubs. 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
16: This week, President Trump signed an executive order to expand access to retirement plans for American workers. He said the plan creates government retirement accounts for employees without any real workplace plans.
17: Then be able to access the same type of retirement accounts that federal employees enjoy through the thrift savings plans.
16: In California, we'll soon see more self-driving vehicles on its roads, including large trucks. Tammy Trujillo with details.
18: New rules from the Department of Motor Vehicles clear the way for testing and eventually full use of driverless big rigs. Experts say it could be a year or more before trucks operate without drivers, but testing with safety drivers could start soon. In 2023 and 2024, the legislature passed bills that would have required a human in the cab of autonomous heavy trucks. Governor Newsom vetoed them both. The new regulations also let cities and the state test and use self-driving shuttles for commuters.
16: And for those driving regular trucks, gas prices keep rising. Food truck owners in Detroit say they're taking a hard hit. Nacho Grill owner Lynette Rogers says she's doing everything she can right now to keep prices steady.
19: It happened overnight. We woke up and we're like, ouch. Just, you know, doing my best behind the scenes, like the Wizard of Oz, not to pass the prices on to the customer.
16: And theater owners excited to bring in some big bucks again this weekend. Bring popcorn money, though. In 2026, a movie date does run about $50. Romance is Alive. It just comes with a snack surcharge. Michael Kastner has more on what you're going to see on the big screens.
20: I can turn a dance floor into a runway.
21: The Devil Wears Prada 2 is targeting a debut similar to the success of Michael last week. The long-awaited sequel is hoping to top $75 million in North America and another $90 million internationally after the Michael Jackson musical biopic Michael hit $97 million in its debut last weekend. Other holdovers like the Super Mario Galaxy movie and Project Hail Mary are expected to continue attracting big crowds. Both have totaled over $300 million since their releases.
16: I'm Monica Nelson with your consumer and business news.
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22: Some discussions. I'm Paul Stevens, Fox News. Talks between the U.S. and Iran continuing. This as oil tankers remain backed up in the Strait of Hormuz amid the ongoing U.S. blockade.
23: The three-week-old blockade during the ceasefire continues. U.S. Military Central Command says 45 vessels have been turned away. Others remain pierside in Iran or at anchor. But over 150 other tankers remain stuck in the Gulf, helping drive gas prices back home to four-year highs. Fertilizer shipments also stymied hurting farmers. Following a briefing of new military options by the CENTCOM commander, President Trump says the pain back home will be worth it for the payoff.
24: We're in a war because I think you would agree we cannot let lunatics have a nuclear weapon.
23: Now, the Center for Human Rights in Iran says at least 22 political prisoners, including 10 detained during the January protests, have been executed.
22: Fox's Lucas Tomlinson in Dubai. Among those executed, a 21-year-old karate champion whose fast-track trial reportedly relied on a confession extracted under torture. Spirit Airlines is ceasing operations, we should say, after bailout talks collapsed, leaving thousands without work and would-be passengers scrambling for transportation. Transportation Secretary Sean Duffy at Newark Liberty International Airport says other airlines are stepping in by offering reduced fares.
25: American Airlines and Delta Airlines are offering across the board
1: reduced fares on high-volume Spirit routes. Allegiant is stepping up. They've also committed to freezing fare prices on routes that they have shared with Spirit Airlines.
22: And Spirit says sharp increases in oil prices and other business pressures push the low-cost carrier over the edge. Federal appeals court grants a request from the state of Louisiana to reinstate a nationwide requirement that abortion pills be dispensed in person. 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
25: Just before midnight on Saturday, February 19th, 2005, Danielle Imbeau and her friend Richard Patrone left a crowded Philadelphia bar. The two 30-somethings planned to walk to Richard's truck and drive home, but they never made it.
26: It does not make sense. 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
25: The two were never seen again.
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25: 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Or were they murdered?
28: No one had a motive to kill them.
25: Those same questions frustrated law enforcement. The FBI called it murder for hire.
26: Who killed these two individuals and how did they get rid of them?
29: Both of them weren't the target. One of them was the target. The other one was wrong place, wrong time.
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28: It was definitely murder for hire for Danielle. Not for Richard.
26: You're right, it could be. But it also could be something your son did too.
28: 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No one.
26: He's your son, and in your eyes, he's innocent. 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
26: That drove the wedge between the families.
25: What happened to Danielle and Richard?
30: I think that whatever happened to my dad and Danielle was planned and orchestrated and thought out.
25: I'm Andrea Gunning. In this series, I dig into my own investigation to find answers for the families and get justice for Richard and Danielle.
26: I just want some peace for my sister's soul, and I want some peace for my mother.
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0: 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The Weekend Dive.
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3: 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I'm Rory O'Neill. A royal visit, astronauts visit, and an unwelcome visitor at a swanky dinner. Just some of the headlines coming out of Washington this week. Let's bring in the host of the White House Briefing Room podcast, our correspondent, John Decker. John, let's start with the White House Correspondents Association dinner. I'm sure you've told the story countless times at this point, but where were you when things got crazy?
4: Well, it's a table that is very close to where everything took place, very close proximity. There are 2,500 guests inside the ballroom, and our table was situated about two tables directly when you walk into the ballroom, right in the center. So right after I finished my salad appetizer is when I heard an unmistakable sound, five pops, pop, pop, pop, pop, pop. And I knew right away, Rory, that it was gunfire. No doubt in my mind. The only question I had was unsure about was whether or not that gunfire was happening from inside the ballroom. And I scan the ballroom. I look at the head table to see, my gosh, if anyone's injured, if the president's injured. But fortunately, that was not the case. But a swarm of Secret Service agents come into the ballroom, including some that were dressed as waiters, and their sole purpose is making certain that the VIPs in the room, those members of Congress, those members of the president's cabinet, are safely escorted out of the ballroom. Right next to me at my table is the cameraman that I work with every day at the White House. And we get to work. You know, he gets his phone, starts shooting video with his iPhone. I'm standing up as well. I'm directing him where to point that iPhone, where to gather the video, because I know where all the VIPs are. And we see the Secretary of the Treasury being whisked away, escorted by the Secret Service out of the ballroom. Steve Scalise whisked away right by our table, out of the ballroom. You've seen the video of how the Secret Service swarm the head table, Vice President Vance being whisked to safety, the First Lady, President Trump, of course. And then as all of this is taking place and people are processing it, obviously a lot of people are still under their table seeking shelter to some extent. I'm curious, Rory, I walk out of the ballroom at the one door that's not guarded by the Secret Service. I walk up the stairwell, and there I see the gunman that was taken into custody by the Secret Service hovering over him.

0: describe it. I think that there's a lot of security there. There is. There's a lot of security. There's a lot of Secret Service. There's magnetometers there. But there are holes. And I've noticed those holes, not just last Saturday. I've noticed it over the years. Nothing changed, by the way, between last year and this year. Nothing changed between this year and 5 years ago. It's always been the same procedure. And I think what the Secret Service needs to do is, you know, study what went right and what went wrong and figure out how to plug those holes. I will say, overall, the Secret Service did a phenomenal job. They prevented that gunman from getting inside that ballroom. And that's their job. So I applaud them for the work that they did on Saturday night.
1: Do you think there'll be just changes around the edges, or that maybe this is just not going to happen the way it has anymore? Not having the, what, half the line of succession under one roof in a hotel, not either the Capitol or the White House?
0: Yeah, I don't know the answer to that. I think that we'll just have to wait and see as to what works. You know, if you plug the holes, you know, maybe that's the answer. I mean, let's face it, the president has attended big events before. They don't, you know, necessarily have to be with VIPs, and the Secret Service knows how to make certain that they know everyone that's in the room where the president is. And as it relates to the dinner, they look at your ticket, but they don't, you know, look at your driver's license. That they have no idea that the person holding the ticket is the proper person that should be in there at the dinner. So that's just one of the holes that I think they need to figure out.
1: All right, let's go on to other business of the week. On Iran, sounds like the president is just getting frustrated. We're not seeing a whole lot of progress.
0: We're not seeing progress. We're not seeing progress in terms of a new round of peace talks being set up. Nothing's on the calendar. We're not seeing progress in terms of, you know, that blockade that the U.S. has instituted against Iranian ports going away. And that's the reason why Iran says, we're not coming to the negotiating table. Remove the blockade and then we'll talk again. So obviously, you know, one side's got to budge, and right now neither side is budging. And that's the reason why we saw oil prices hit a 4-year high this week, because of this impasse.
1: And, you know, there's another war going on, and this one just down the road from you there at Capitol Hill. It seems the Republicans just can't get along in the House or the Senate. There's a lot of inter-party fighting going on.
0: There is. You know, we saw a little bit of this with Democrats. You know, the progressives obviously are a loud voice within the Democratic Party in the House of Representatives. But when Speaker Pelosi was Speaker of the House, she managed to deal with these diverse groups that represent the Democratic Party in the House. In the House, it's difficult. In fact, I think it was Senator Trent Lott, when he was majority leader for Republicans in the Senate, who coined the term herding cats. And that's what it is often like for House Speaker Mike Johnson. It's difficult sometimes to get his conference all on the same page concerning a specific issue.
1: One fun note, the president got to welcome, well, not just the king and queen, but also the Artemis II astronauts. So really turning into hosting duties this week in a pretty incredible way.
0: Well, it was incredible. Artemis astronauts in the Oval Office. I was fortunate enough to be there when the president was meeting with these heroes who circled around the dark side of the moon and came back to Earth. The president seemed to be thrilled by meeting them as well. And for me, it's always a thrill to meet astronauts. I asked the president in the Oval Office if he believes that a return mission of landing a person on the moon, an American on the moon, will happen before the end of his term. And he said he believes it will. In fact, the NASA administrator said it could actually happen on two separate missions before the president leaves office in January 2029.
1: And a bit of history this week with the visit by King Charles and Queen Camilla, the king giving a speech before Congress, making stops in New York and in Virginia as well. And it just seems like the Trumps and the royals seem to enjoy each other's company. So did you see the royal couple?
0: I did. I was fortunate. What a week. The king and the queen at the White House for a welcoming ceremony, for a state dinner. And it's not every day that you get to see King Charles, Queen Camilla, and the president seems to get along quite well with King Charles in particular. He was thrilled to have the royal couple there. And I thought it was a great event that they had, not only on the South Lawn welcoming them for the first day of their trip, but also the state dinner was a very lavish affair that the president went all out for. He had been preparing for these 4 days for the last few months.
1: That man needs a ballroom. Our White House correspondent and the host of the White House Briefing Room podcast, John Decker. Hey, John, thanks for your time.
0: Thanks.

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1: 250 years ago, or as we say in the United Kingdom, just the other day,
2: James Comey allegedly threatened the life of the President of the United States.
3: I will continue to serve as a governor for a period of time to be determined.
4: Welcome back to The Weekend Dive. I'm Rory O'Neill. A ruling this week from the U.S. Supreme Court could shake up elections this fall and for years to come. Let's bring in Trey Hood, a professor of political science at the University of Georgia. Now, Professor, this ruling specifically relates to Section 2 of the Voting Rights Act. How has that been used in the past? And now what's going to change as a result of this 6-3 ruling by the court?
5: Well, in terms of redistricting, Section 2 was being applied and is a test for whether or not minority vote dilution was occurring.
4: And then they would set up whether or not they could draw districts based on minority representation, specifically based on a person's race?
5: Yes. So if the effect, according to the test, which was known as the Jingles test, if the effect of the test was that a minority group was not able to effectively compete and elect members of their choice, then the relief would be the creation of a majority-minority district.
4: And that was something that was specifically happening more across the South, right? And that's one of the areas you specialize in, Southern politics.
5: Right, right. And I mean, it did occur in other places as well, but of course, the largest concentration of African Americans is still in the South. So,
4: and then this would create also some weird snake-shaped districts to try to incorporate, incorporate every minority. In some cases, it's, I don't know, it is that balancing act, right? Do you want a minority-majority district and put all minorities in one district? Or maybe is it healthier to spread them out a little bit and perhaps make politicians earn their vote?
5: Right. Well, and again, it created a situation where states could sometimes get it coming both ways. In other words, if they didn't create a majority-minority district, they could be sued under Section 2 for vote dilution. If they did create a majority-minority district, then they could be sued under the 14th Amendment. So it sort of created a situation where it made it very difficult for states to operate.
4: Lawyers love redistricting time, don't they? Isn't that how this all breaks down?
5: Well, one of my iron laws of politics with my political science students is to say that, you know, someone draws a redistricting plan, the next thing that's going to happen is it's going to be in court, period.
4: So. Well, and don't states, I'm wondering, you know, there's been a lot of hair pulling as a result of the ruling this week, but a lot of states also have separate laws about redistricting, fair district laws. Are they in effect in some of these southern states?
5: Yes. I mean, Florida has a provision in their constitution, in fact. So that's, I mean, that can come into play still.
4: But they just changed their maps this week, too.
5: They did.
4: But what's, you know, Florida, I think now is going to have 4 Democratic districts, essentially. I mean, look, 40% of the state plus, I'm sure, voted Democrat in the last gubernatorial election. Yes, it's overwhelmingly Republican now, but 4 districts compared, that doesn't make up 4, that doesn't sound fair.
5: No, I mean, it certainly doesn't match the partisan balance in terms of voting outcomes in the state. Now, I'm not convinced that the Florida legislature can squeeze, you know, 4 more Republican seats out of that plan, because at some point what you're doing is you're having to spread Republican voters thinner and thinner to try to get up to, you know, 24 essentially Republican seats out of 28. And, you know, the danger is that you've spread Republican voters too thin. And you end up with what's called a dummy mander, which is a gerrymander that doesn't turn out the way you wanted it to turn out. So,
4: well, essentially, you're adding so much blue to the red that it eventually becomes purple, and now you have a flippable district.
5: Right, right. And again, some of this is probably being based upon recent voting patterns on the part of Hispanics, which, you know, have been trending Republican in South Florida as of late. But again, if that changes in this election cycle, and this nationally looks to be a Democratic year, right? So, if that assumption doesn't hold, then again, there may not be four additional Republican seat pickups from this plan. So,
4: but even when you look nationally with this Supreme Court ruling, there's been some talk that says four states, Alabama, Mississippi, South Carolina, and Tennessee, could lose all their Democratic representatives in Congress. And the Republicans could gain something like 19 seats as a result of this ruling. Maybe not this November, but in 2 years?
5: Well, it's certainly some states are going to be doing some redistricting. Now, this election cycle, you know, candidate filings already happened in a lot of states. And like in my own state of Georgia, we've already started early voting for the primary election. So, I mean, nothing's going to happen in Georgia this year. But it's certainly possible in the future that, yes, the legislature is going to take another whack at this. So,
4: and this is all also off the off normal, because typically we do these redistrictings after census numbers come in. But this is all sort of off year stuff because the House is so closely divided.
5: Yeah, I mean, to have a mid-decade redistricting is less common. I mean, it does happen. Normally, when it was happening, though, it would be in as a result of a court decision that where the state was mandated to draw new districts. But of course, President Trump, starting with Texas, you know, wanted to squeeze out some more Republican seats to try to maintain the Republican majority in the U.S. House, and that set off, you know, this redistricting war. So.
4: All right, so let me ask you the big question then. Is the Supreme Court ruling this week, is our democracy stronger as a result?
5: Well, I mean, yeah, you know, you can argue either side of this. I mean, what the court has said is that, you know, there's a very high bar now to use race in terms of redistricting. So the effect is that you have to go back to an intent standard. So, you know, was the state intentionally trying to dilute minority voting strength as opposed to an effects test, which had been in place for decades?
4: So it's a narrow line, you're saying?
5: Yes.
4: All right. Trey Hood is a professor of political science at the University of Georgia with a look at this week's ruling by the U.S. Supreme Court. Professor, thanks so much for your insights.
5: Thank you.
4: This week, the Department of Justice announced that former FBI Director James Comey is now under indictment for knowingly making a threat to kill the President of the United States. On Tuesday, Acting Attorney General Todd Blanche said Comey faces two felony charges related to threats against President Trump.
6: Threatening the life of the President of the United States will never be tolerated by the Department of Justice.
4: This all stems from a social media post featuring the message 8647, which the DOJ says was a call to assassinate President Trump. Last year, the DOJ charged Comey for allegedly lying to Congress, but a federal judge later dismissed that case. Blanche says the two latest counts each carry a maximum sentence of 10 years in prison. Director Kash Patel says a North Carolina grand jury debated the indictment.
2: And that grand jury spoke. And that grand jury returned a two-count indictment against James Comey.
4: Speaking to reporters after the indictment, President Trump said that Comey used a term to kill that gangsters would use.
7: You ever see the movies 86 him? The mobster says to one of his wonderful associates, 86 him. That means kill him.
4: When asked if he thought if his life was in danger, President Trump said probably. Then he went on to call Comey, quote, a dirty cop. Comey responded with a video of his own.
8: Nothing has changed with me. I'm still innocent. I'm still not afraid. And I still believe in the independent federal judiciary. So let's go.
4: Appearing in court this week, preparing to fight the charges.
8: Well, they're back. This time about a picture of seashells on a North Carolina beach a year ago.
4: Many legal observers say a conviction will be a tall order for prosecutors. Chairman Jerome Powell stepping aside but not stepping down. And new developments following the death of race car driver Greg Biffle and his family as the Weekend Dive continues. I'm Rory O'Neill.
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19: Daphne Caruana Galizia was a Maltese investigative journalist and blogger who spent her life fighting for truth, justice, and decency in a country overrun by corruption. 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
8: I'm still innocent. I'm still not afraid. And I still believe in the independent federal judiciary, so let's go.
7: Yeah, you heard that question? With those beautiful ears of yours? He's got great hearing, you know.
4: Welcome back to the Weekend Dive. I'm Rory O'Neill. After its two-day meeting, the Federal Reserve decided to hold steady when it comes to interest rates. This at the same time as Chairman Jerome Powell decides to step down, but he's not going too far. Let's bring in Bankrate financial analyst Stephen Cates. Stephen, really no big surprise here that the Fed decided to keep rates right where they are, probably for a while.
25: Correct. This was universally expected that they were going to stay exactly where they were, given the rise in inflation that we saw from February to March, as well as just the overall uncertainty of many data points within the economy. The Fed did not have the evidence they needed to make any moves.
4: But there were some dissenting voices, right? We are seeing a little crack in the armor here and there.
25: Well, yes. And we've had dissents in actually a number of the last few meetings. So dissents have become more common, which on the one hand, I actually like personally, because I want to see that this is not just a single voting block just, you know, moving in one direction, but that there are, you know, dissenting ideas and that they're having a flourishing discussion. So I actually like to see that personally. But, you know, what is interesting about this meeting and the dissents that were talked about in the statement from the Fed is that it was really only one dissent that was about the interest rate decision. Stephen Moran wanted a cut, as he has in every meeting he's been a part of since he joined the board. The other dissenters, and three people were listed as dissenters, not for the interest rate decision, but about the language of the statement. And I think that that's very different. So there is some reporting out there saying that there were four dissenters the first time since 1992, which is, you know, a big and historical statement. But there was really only one dissenter on the interest rates, and the others were more or less just unhappy with the words.
4: Yeah, that was a little inside baseball stuff. When you could really get down into the dissent is about the forward-looking statement, not really the position. But it was also the last time we saw Chairman Powell give a press conference as chairman. But he's not necessarily going away entirely. Sort of Homer Simpson into the shrubbery.
25: Correct. I love that reference. Yes, and this is a bit unusual because that's not the way that Fed chairs in the past have done it. When they have ended their term as chair, even if they have the ability to stay on as governor, most have ridden off into the sunset. And I think the expectation from Jerome Powell was that he would probably do the same and was just hanging out, not really making a determination until the very end. But he did the opposite. Not only did he announce it in the meeting, which was surprising, he announced that he was staying on as governor as long as he felt it necessary to finish out this term and see the end of the investigations into the Fed.
4: Well, here's Chairman Powell in his own words from Wednesday's press conference.
2: These legal actions by the administration are unprecedented in our 113-year history, and there are ongoing threats of additional such actions. I worry that these attacks are battering the institution and putting at risk the thing that really matters to the public, which is the ability to conduct monetary policy without taking into consideration political factors.
4: Well, right, because his decision is based on this criminal probe that has sort of gone away about how they've been reconstructing some of their buildings.
25: Correct. And there's also the investigation into Lisa Cook, one of the other governors, who that has nothing to do with Powell himself. But I think Powell views that as equally challenging to the institution of the Federal Reserve. And he wants to be a part, he wants to be there. He wants to represent the board and continue to serve as somebody who feels like they can stand up to some of these political pressures.
4: And while he's been dubbed too late Powell by President Trump, just that reminder, I always like to say that it was President Trump that appointed him to be chairman in the first place.
25: It was. And it's also worth saying that Jerome Powell is not in charge of interest rates alone. Right. He builds consensus. You know, he is one of many voters, and he has a responsibility as the chair to marshal the committee and direct some of the discussion and direct some of the policy. But all of the members are voting on how this policy should be conducted. If Jerome Powell wanted to do one thing and everyone else disagreed, he gets outvoted. And that's the same way it's going to be with Kevin Warsh and Powell on the board. He's going to be able to vote the way he wants, and everyone else is going to vote the way they want, and the majority rules.
4: And tell me about Mr. Warsh. Is he seen as more of an advocate for cutting rates, or has this situation in Iran just sort of thrown the script away?
25: So he is seen as somebody who's more who views cutting as probably the favored decision. Whether the Fed is going to, is going to yet to be seen. My belief is that we have closed the book on rate cuts in 2026, that inflation is too persistent and rising and will probably remain elevated through the summer to the point where the Federal Reserve simply can't make a move.
4: Boy, Mr. Good News, Stephen Cates, financial analyst with the folks over at Bankrate, with a look at the big meeting this week from the Fed and the final press conference from Chairman Jerome Powell. Hey, Stephen, thanks so much for your time.
25: My pleasure. If you do want a bit of good news, and I'll be very brief.
4: Sure.
25: The labor market appears to be improving to such a level that the Fed has no other option but to focus on inflation. Back in the second half of last year, there was a massive tug of war between a seemingly declining labor market and a rising inflation rate. That tug of war seems to have ended with inflation being the clear problem and the labor market, steady or improving. And we'll get more data on the labor market soon.
4: All right. That's great. Hey, thanks, Stephen. Thanks again for your time.
25: My pleasure. Have a good day.
4: An executive order signed this week by President Trump will expand access to retirement plans for American workers. Speaking from the Oval Office, the president said the plan creates government retirement accounts for employees who don't have workplace plans.
7: This afternoon, I'm thrilled to sign a historic executive order expanding access to high-quality retirement savings accounts for millions of Americans.
4: Details on the plan can be found at TrumpIRA.gov. They are the same plans federal workers are eligible for. The president said these efforts to expand access to retirement accounts make sense.
7: State of the Union, earlier this year, I promised to make the same types of retirement accounts enjoyed by the federal employees available to all Americans. So that's what we're doing.
4: Out and about this weekend, maybe doing a bit of home shopping. I've got just the one for you. A $400 million mega mansion in Bel Air is now the most expensive home listed in the U.S. Daniel Martindale has more.
5: It's also the most expensive public residential listing in the world. If sold near the asking price, it would break the record for the most expensive home ever sold in the U.S. The current record is about $240 million for a New York City apartment that was sold in 2019. This potentially record-breaking property, called the Crown Jewel of Los Angeles, hit the real estate market on Tuesday. It sits on 8 acres of land and has 39 bedrooms and 59 bathrooms across multiple structures, totaling 70,000 square feet. I'm Daniel Martindale.
4: Disney keeping both Kimmel and ESPN. As the Weekend Dive continues, I'm Rory O'Neill. Tune into the...
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36: A quiet residential neighborhood erupts in chaos. Carmine Galante,
0: the feared boss of the Bonanno crime family, lies dead, his cigar still clutched between his teeth.
1: Masked men walked into Joe and Mary's luncheonette in Brooklyn today and gunned down Carmine Galente, a man believed to be the most powerful mafia chieftain in the country.
0: The execution sent shockwaves through the criminal underworld and set the stage for one of the most pivotal criminal cases in New York City history. From the minds behind the acclaimed television series comes Law and Order: Criminal Justice System. This isn't a scripted drama. These are real stories told by the people who have lived them.
3: My father should have been a dead man.
0: For decades, the mafia had New York City in a stranglehold, with law enforcement seemingly powerless to intervene. But the murder of Carmine Galante marked the beginning of the end. Discover how a group of young prosecutors took on the mafia, and with the help of law enforcement, brought down its most powerful figures. I'm Anasika Nicolazzi, and from Wolf Entertainment and iHeart Podcasts, this is Law and Order: Criminal Justice System.
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1: This time about a picture of seashells on a North Carolina beach a year ago.
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3: We must not disregard everything that has sustained us for the last 80 years. 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
4: Welcome back to the Weekend Dive. I'm Rory O'Neill. A joke by Jimmy Kimmel days before an attack at the White House Correspondents' Dinner has the host under scrutiny and some ABC affiliates now under review. Peter Kafka is the chief correspondent at Business Insider. And Peter, I want to talk about another Disney story you had this week. But first, on the Kimmel case, the FCC is getting involved, and we haven't heard the end of this yet.
5: We haven't. And this long precedes the joke that Jimmy Kimmel told on the air last week. In March of last year, Brendan Carr, who runs the FCC, that's the regulator in charge of broadcast, Donald Trump's appointee to run that. He said, I'm looking at Disney because I'm worried about their use of DEI, diversity, equity, and inclusion. So he's had Disney under his sights for quite some time. Last fall, your listeners will remember, he threatened ABC over again, a Jimmy Kimmel joke. Disney pulled Kimmel off the air for a few days. There was a huge outcry. Kimmel's back. So this is an ongoing story about Donald Trump, his regulators, and his dislike of particular media companies.
4: He's doing an early review of these licenses for DEI, technically not related to the Correspondents' Dinner joke.
5: Correct. I mean, he won't say this out loud in public. He's saying this is not connected to that. And by the way, he may always have planned on doing this. He also knows that announcing this a day after Melania and Donald Trump complained about ABC, they will certainly be connected in everyone's eyes, whether they are or not. And he's not unhappy about that.
4: And I guess, look, to have the first lady say Kimmel should be fired, and the president has said it many times, that's one thing. But then when you start bringing in the regulators, you know, there's the free speech and the back and forth and whatever. But when you get the government regulators involved, that's where I think a lot of Americans are like, wait a minute now.
5: Sure. And I mean, I would argue that having the president of the United States weigh in on any of these matters is a problem because he's the president of the United States. And so no matter whether he has formal power over something or not, he's got enormous bully pulpit power. But in this case, you know, he's been very clear that his regulators work for him, that the FCC chair works for Donald Trump, that the Department of Justice works for Donald Trump. So when he says something, he has stocked his administration with people who take those as direct calls to action. And that is clearly what seems to be happening here.
4: Now, there is a new player on the chessboard here. You know, last year, this was all happening under the watch of Bob Iger. But now there's a new head of Disney, Josh D'Amaro, if most people don't know who he is yet. It seems, though, like he's standing by Kimmel, but D'Amaro also made a big decision this week, as you were first to report on Business Insider.
5: Yeah, D'Amaro has decided that there's been a back and forth at Disney internally for almost a decade about sort of what to do with ESPN, and including, which used to be really the most powerful engine within Disney. It was this giant money-making machine. It has been declining over time. And there's been a question about, should Disney hang on to this thing or should it spin ESPN out? And D'Amaro has decided, he's not saying this officially out loud anywhere, but he has decided this. I've talked to people who've talked to him, that he is going to keep ESPN within Disney for now.
4: What does that mean then for most of us out here? Is it good that we don't have to subscribe to another app or another service separately? Is that the upside?
5: Sure. I don't know what the real change would have been. There could have been all kinds of structures where Disney spins out ESPN, but it's still part of various Disney bundles. And that's really what Disney wants you to do, is to keep subscribing to ESPN, preferably through your old style cable bundle. They would also be happy if you did it through a bundle with Hulu and Disney Plus. And they will also sell it to you now a la carte if you want. I don't think they expect most people to actually do that. That's all independent of who actually owns it. They own it now, and they're giving you a bunch of different ways to get it. What it really tells you is Disney doesn't thinks that it still has more benefit to keep ESPN around rather than ditching it. And the idea that ditching it would not really boost its stock price. That's the reason it would fundamentally do it, is saying, well, if we got rid of ESPN, would investors reward us? And they seem to conclude no, they weren't not going to get a new reward for doing that.
4: Honestly, though, the really shocking thing to me is that ESPN was considered up for sale at all. I mean, the fact that, I mean, that was the cash cow for years, especially globally. You know, things like the cricket rights and stuff that we don't watch here in the States was making huge money for them.
5: They bought everything internationally, nationally, and you have been seeing over the last couple of years them saying, well, actually, we can't and don't want to own everything. We think it's really important to have NFL rights. We think it's really important to have college football rights. Baseball, hockey, not so much. We're willing to forego it. They decided not to compete with Apple on F1 racing rights. And it really shows you that, you know, these guys used to essentially have almost a monopoly on sports broadcasting, and they've decided they cannot afford that and they don't want to do that anymore. And that tells you a lot as well.
4: And how much is about gambling?
5: I don't know. You know, Disney used to say we won't want anything to do with gambling. We can't even allude to gambling on ESPN. And then a few years ago, the new message was no, gambling's great. We've got to be involved. ESPN has done a couple deals now where they've tried to use their brand name to get into gambling. And the weird thing is, you would think ESPN would have enormous power in sports betting. It looks like it doesn't have that much influence. The real market players there are FanDuel and DraftKings. And it may be that Disney doesn't get much benefit either way, anyway, out of sports betting.
4: Peter Kafka is the chief correspondent at Business Insider with stories this week that Disney seems to be hanging on both to Jimmy Kimmel and ESPN. Hey, Peter, thanks for the update.
5: Thanks for having me.
4: A bizarre twist following a deadly plane crash late last year that killed popular NASCAR driver Greg Biffle and his family. Newly released search warrants find a wide-ranging fraud scheme that stole hundreds of thousands of dollars from the family after their deaths. News Nation's Jen Cardone has that story.
6: The day after NASCAR driver Greg Biffle and his family died in this December plane crash, investigators say they started to notice fraudulent activity on Greg and his wife Christina's bank accounts. Emails, phone numbers, and passwords were changed, according to new court documents. Even an email from an unidentified source saying, "I heard you dead. Rest in hell." This new search warrant shows the suspect who broke into the family's Mooresville home in January knew where the cameras were inside and out and knew how to navigate the inside and outside of the residence, which is close to 13,000 square feet. The Iredell County Sheriff's Office says $30,000 in cash was stolen along with a backpack in the burglary. Investigators say multiple fraud charges appear across Biffle's accounts involving people in their inner circle, leading them to believe the scheme had been ongoing. Authorities say they are now working to identify everyone involved with what they describe as an elaborate fraud plan. Jen Cardone, Queen City News.
4: We'll update efforts to get a peace deal in Iran and the bad news about taking mom out for Mother's Day. It's getting expensive. That's next time on The Weekend Dive. I'm Rory O'Neill.
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8: Spirit Airlines is officially shutting down after 34 years of operation. The discount airliner announced early today it's canceling all flights and going out of business after failing to reach a deal for a government bailout plan.
11: I got a text message that states the flight is canceled.
8: The shutdown will affect 17,000 employees. The collapse of the airline is reportedly due to a doubling in jet fuel prices during the Iran war. Spirit said in a statement that passengers who book flights with credit or debit cards will automatically get refunds. The Justice Department has released a new video of the attempted attack at the White House Correspondents' Dinner. U.S. Attorney for the District of Columbia, Jeanine Pirro, said the video shows the suspect, Cole Allen, shooting a Secret Service officer.
12: He had every intention of killing the president.
8: Pirro also said the new video shows Allen casing the Hilton Hotel the day before the attempted attack. He's facing federal charges, including attempting to assassinate the president. I'm Lisa Carton.
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14: Welcome to Retire Smart Louisiana. My name is Cynthia DeFazio, joined today by Gary Powles of Retire Smart Louisiana. And remember, the retirement storm is upon us. Where are you going to go? How are you going to seek shelter? Well, we know you're going to come to Gary at Retire Smart Louisiana. He has some answers for you on how to build your perfect financial foundation. Gary, how are you today?
15: I'm doing great, and you look beautiful as usual.
14: Oh, thank you. You look very handsome. I love those colors together.
15: Thank you.
14: Very nice. How have you been?
15: I've been good.
14: Good.
15: Really good.
14: Good.
15: Working a lot, but, you know, that's part of the job.
14: Yes.
15: And I love it, you know, get to meet new people every day.
14: Yes, you definitely do. And I know a lot of new people are calling in, they're making appointments with you, obviously through the television show, because they know that you're passionate about building a solid financial foundation for your clients. So I have to ask you, how do you build a solid foundation for your clients, a financial foundation, if you will?
15: Well, you know, I did a show similar to this already, and I had so many calls that I figured I needed to talk a little bit more about it. So I'm going to start off the same way, talking about the foundation first, but then we're going to go into some other aspects.
14: Okay.
15: And I think it's extremely important because I had at least four people in the last few months call me, and I sat down with them, and I found out in their plan, it was not identified, that they fell underneath the windfall elimination provision, and that's over with. So they didn't even realize they could be collecting a Social Security benefit. And we were able to adjust that and give them their Social Security benefit. And actually, three out of the four got a whole year of back pay. They were so excited.
14: Wow.
15: Matter of fact, yesterday I had a call from one of them, and they were just telling me, thank you so much. We have all this extra money now. We're going to put a pool in the yard.
14: Oh, wow. So that's wonderful.
15: They're all excited. And I put a pool in my yard, so they want me to come over there and take measurements for them and show them how they can fit it in the backyard. And I'm kind of excited about it because I like doing that kind of stuff.
14: That's fantastic.
15: But anyway, let's talk about foundation.
14: Yes, right? Please.
15: Number one, if you're sitting there and you think you have all the tools in your plan to build the perfect foundation, you may be missing one of them. And that one that was missing for those four clients, they didn't even know they didn't have. Okay? So now they got this extra money coming in, and it's part of their plan.
14: That's fantastic.
15: So it helped make their foundation even stronger. Mm. Okay? So when we talk about foundations, we're talking about starting off with a clean slate.
14: Okay. Right? Okay.
15: And making sure that it's right from the get-go. Because bottom line is we have a lot of people that come in, and all they really have is a portfolio, and it shows them how much money they have and how much money they're spending and how much money they're losing. But really, there's no plan in place that shows them well, you know, you're going to have to think about the taxes during retirement as well. Yeah, okay, you've got all this money, and you probably already know that there's taxes associated with a lot of it. And it could be non-qualified funds or it could be qualified funds. But you have to have a plan in place to pay those taxes. Mm. And that's where we come in and we show them and we build that plan based off of the future, not just today.
16: Yes.
15: So going down the road, we know that the RMDs are going to kick in mm-hmm. at age 73. Mm-hmm. So that's part of the foundation. We got to make sure they understand that, number one, because I'm going to say like 60% of the people that come in office didn't even realize they had an RMD.
16: I'm sure.
15: That's what's crazy.
16: Wow.
15: So, and they have a financial planner.
16: Oh my gosh.
15: Because they haven't hit 73 years of age yet, they don't even talk to them about it. That's the craziest thing.
16: That is really crazy.
15: Yeah. So folks, if you're sitting here and you're watching this TV show right now, and you came here for a reason, and mm-hmm. probably the reason is you may have a shortfall. So you can actually call us and set up an appointment, and you can use that number at 888-568-1755. I know I'm coming a little bit early with that, but bottom line is I want you to get it early, because if you need advice and you want to sit down with us, it's absolutely free. It's not going to cost you anything. So come in and get that second opinion, because if you don't have a strong foundation, you're not going to make it through retirement, because one little hiccup can cause the whole foundation to crumble.
16: Yes.
15: And we've seen that happen in the past, especially with the market risk today that yes. we're seeing.
16: Yes.
15: The volatility of everything.
16: It's a roller coaster.
15: Even the bond market. Everything's crazy right
16: Absolutely.
15: Now.
16: Absolutely.
15: The interest rate, the fixed interest rates. One minute they're saying, well, you know, Powell's going to lower it 1%. And the next minute he says, no, I'm not lowering it. Next minute, we want 2%. And now all of a sudden we're hearing Powell's out of the picture, you know. And we're hearing so many different things.
16: I know.
15: It's scary.
16: It's very scary.
15: So bottom line is we can't trust what the government's going to do.
16: Yes.
15: Okay. So we have to make sure that we're at least abreast of the situation. We're ahead of everybody.
16: Of course.
15: And knowing where the downfalls could be and where the hiccups could come from.
16: Yes.
15: So we can put some cushion in place or have that insurance factor in place that says, okay, if this happens, this is going to take care of that issue. So that's what a foundation is about.
16: Mm-hmm.
15: It's not just building it strong from the start. It's keeping it strong. And when there's another issue, we step in again on a yearly basis and we say, okay, look, let's look at your portfolio again, because, you know, you decided you wanted to retire a little early. That wasn't the original plan. You were going to retire at full retirement age. Now you're retiring at 62. That just happened to one of my clients. So I had to go in there and redo all the calculations and figure out whether or not they're going to have enough money to do that. And they do. They do. But then things change.
16: Of course.
15: Okay? So the plan has to change. That's why I say, you know, a lot of people don't even have a plan. They just got a pile of money.
16: Most definitely.
15: That's not a plan. So
16: you're looking at things, Gary, like pensions, benefits, real estate income, investments.
15: Absolutely.
16: All of this you're looking as the foundation of their financial house, if you will.
15: And a lot of people will have different income streams coming in from different places.
16: Okay.
15: And even the real estate income stream, you're going to see hiccups throughout your retirement.

0: 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That takes you right to the landing page of Retire Smart Louisiana. And you can click on a couple of those links and take the retirement quiz and also the tax calculator. We're going to take a very short commercial break. Don't go anywhere. We're talking about building that financial future that's strong. We have so much more with Gary when we return.
1: When was the last time you saw your financial professional? 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We can help answer these questions and more with a complimentary second opinion evaluation. We will take a look at what you have in place and then help determine if you're well positioned to get the most out of your future retirement income. In the event that it is not, we can help by making suggestions and showing you how to get on the right path. 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Call today for your no-cost, no-obligation second opinion evaluation to see if you're getting the most out of your retirement income plan.
0: Welcome back to Retire Smart Louisiana. My name is Cynthia DeFazio, joined today by Gary Powles of Retire Smart Louisiana. And we want you to be prepared because we know the retirement storm is upon us. You need to take shelter. Gary can provide that to you. Gary, a great show we're having today. Obviously, just chock full of amazing information. But I want to ask you, with the internet at our fingertips, overall, do you think the new generation will be better prepared? The next generation, if you will?
2: Absolutely, because they have no choice.
0: Okay.
2: People are living longer. So the parents are leaving less on the table when they leave this earth. So bottom line is they have to have a plan in place. And plus, there's a lot of uncertainty about our benefits. Mm. Social Security, Medicare, you know, all those things are being looked at right now. So bottom line is there's still questions whether or not they're going to be around when our children and our grandchildren are old enough to start collecting them. And what age is that going to be? Is it going to be 67 like it is now? I doubt it.
0: Yeah.
2: It could be 70. It could be 75. And it could be to the point that, you know, you know, because everybody's living longer, these kids know that they're going to have to do something else. Mm. So here's the other issue is, you know, we're locked into a lot of these plans because the government helped major corporations get out of the pension plans. Mm-hmm. And now the kids today are being kind of forced to go to the direction of these, you know, qualified plans, which means that they're going to defer taxes for all these years, and then when they go into retirement, they're going to owe the government all this money. So that's not a good plan,
0: right?
2: Number one. The other things that we got to be kind of worried about is that when it comes to the critical issues of having the proper plan in place, our children tend to go to the people they work with. What are you doing? You know?
0: Yeah, that's true.
2: How are you investing your money? And I'm going to tell you right now, that is the worst thing that they can do. And then we have what we call information overload. Mm. These kids are going on the internet, and adults too.
0: That's
2: go
0: true.
2: On the internet,
0: that's
2: and they
0: true.
2: Search the net, and they have all these negative things about investment strategies. And then all of a sudden, you get all these positive things. But some of the positive things are people that are in that business, okay? Mm. So you see a lot of advertisements of people pushing a certain investment strategy, and it's because they're making money, tons of money off of that. Mm. So you got to be careful when it comes to that. And look, I hand it to the younger generation because I have a lot of younger clients right now. And it's exciting because bottom line is I'm able to help build millionaires that are going to have tax-free income for the rest of their lives.
0: Yeah.
2: Not tied to the government. Not these qualified plans that the government can restrict and make changes whenever they want. All right? You're going to be in control. The government's not going to be in control. So now you're in the driver's seat, and you kicked Uncle Sam out of the car. So
0: that's perfect.
2: Bottom line is, you know, the younger generation is going to be better prepared, I think. And kids today are smarter because they have all the tools to their access.
0: That's true.
2: We didn't have the

0: information tool back then, the computers and stuff that we got today.
1: We had encyclopedias.
0: That's it.
1: I know.
0: Oh, you remember the salesman who used to knock at the door? Oh,
1: we bought the whole set. I was so excited. Oh,
0: yeah. Yeah, Britannica.
1: I still have them. Oh, they have really? To be worth something now. I can't part with them.
0: I don't know. You might not be able to get rid of them.
1: I know. Don't say that.
0: You got to wipe the dust off of them.
1: Yeah,
0: you know?
1: Yeah, exactly.
0: But it's so true today that the kids just have more access to really good tools. And,
1: yes.
0: you know, that goes back to the tools that we've been talking about. You know,
1: yes.
0: you can use these retirement quiz tax tools and all this other stuff that we're developing right now. We never had this stuff when we were growing up.
1: No, not at all.
0: We had no clue.
1: So I have to ask you, do you have clients that are looking for help in their 20s and 30s? Because I know our show is about retirement, but finances is really for everyone.
0: Well, I'm going to tell you, I've got so many of my clients sending me their children right now.
1: Okay.
0: Because they're happy what I've done for them and their plan is working.
1: Yeah.
0: Now they want something for their children. It's going to be a different plan. Because, like I said, everybody's plan is going to be different because of who they are and what they're doing, and also their time frame. Time frames are so important in retirement.
1: Yes.
0: You know, I tell this to everybody. What's more important today to you than money?
1: Time.
0: Absolutely.
1: I mean, everyone wants more time.
0: Absolutely. And we're running out of it as we get older. The sand is kind of leaving the hourglass, so to speak. But the younger generation has a lot of time in front of them. So they can make changes. They can have different strategies than us, okay? And sometimes the tools I use for the younger generation, I can't use for the older generation.
1: Right.
0: It's too late.
1: Yeah.
0: It's really too late. So bottom line is, yes, the younger generation is going to be better prepared than we are. I hate to say that, but it's just the truth, you know?
1: So what is the ideal age to start planning for retirement, Gary? What is your advice on that?
0: As a baby.
1: While you're still in the crib.
0: Absolutely. You think, I'm not joking. I do 12-month-old babies.
1: That's
0: so
1: fantastic.
0: We start investing right off the bat, and I got a lot of clients that want to have something for their grandchildren and their children. So they start investing for their children early.
1: Yeah.
0: And what they do, they say, I'm going to do it 20 years for them. At the end of the 20 years, I'm not putting another dime in it. This thing's going to grow tax-free for the rest of their lives. And I'm going to put a trigger in there that they can't turn it on until they age 50. So if they mess up everything in their life, they still got a retirement. Tax-free.
1: That's fantastic.
0: And I've done a lot of those. So it's a great tool.
1: Well, and we have some really amazing tools. Let's spend some time talking about what those are again before we take our next commercial break. Obviously, the rsretirementquiz.com. What can people find when they go there, Gary?
0: Oh, my goodness. That tool is going to help you identify your weaknesses and your strength. It's going to put you in a position where you know where you at today, okay? Mm-hmm. And then we can get you where you need to be tomorrow, okay? Because it's not about getting to retirement. It's getting through retirement. That's the most important thing. And there's a real value in everything that we're doing here today.
1: It
0: really is. And it's free.
1: And what about the RS Tax Calc? Because that one's really fun.
0: Oh, my goodness. That's a great tool, especially for people who are going to have RMDs that put their money in the 401ks and they have this tax time bomb that's fixing to blow up in their face.
1: Mm.
0: At least you'll know what you're going to have to pay in taxes. And if you decide that you want to start converting over a five-year period into a Roth IRA or maybe one of these other tools, we can do that for you.
1: I love that. And again, these tools are absolutely complimentary, free.
0: Absolutely.
1: All you have to do is go to the website.
0: Absolutely.
1: What could be better than that?
0: And it's so easy to do.
1: Yes.
0: It's not hard. It's an easy questionnaire.
1: Oh, Gary, thank you so much. 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Just have to do one thing, take advantage. We'll be right back momentarily after this very short commercial break.
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1: Welcome back to Retire Smart Louisiana. My name is Cynthia DeFazio, joined today by Gary Powles of Retire Smart Louisiana, and we're talking all about your financial future, your retirement future. Are you going to have peace of mind when the retirement storm hits? You will if you call in and speak with Gary today. Once again, that number, 888-568-1755. Gary, a great show we're having today, obviously talking about the importance of proper planning for retirement, but also specifically for people that are under age 59 and a half. Talk a little bit more in detail about some strategies that you implement for that age group.
0: Absolutely. A lot of people heard of infinite banking and these terms and stuff. But in all actuality, it's one of the tools we use. And that tool is very powerful because, as I said before, the government's not involved. You pretty much kicked them out of the picture with these type of tools. So we're able to do children as young as 12-month-old, babies, whatever. So I actually have some clients that I'm working with right now, and we put them in these tools. I have a young gentleman that's 24 years old. He's going to be putting away like $1,000 every month as long as he can. And then if he has to drop down and put less, he can, because, you know, things get in the way.
1: Of course.
0: Might get married later on, and he can't afford as much. But he's paying himself first. So I tell him, look at it as a bill. This is a bill for your retirement.
1: Yeah.
0: And you have to pay it. It's not you should repay, but you should pay it. It's you have to pay it. If you want the life that you really want later down the road, where you're not tied to a whole bunch of taxes, and you can actually retire early if you want to, and you can. So I have most of my younger generation retiring at age 50, and I have one that's going to retire at 50 that's going to be getting a little bit over $80,000 a year tax-free for the rest of their lives.
1: Wow.
0: That's not counting their Social Security benefit, and they're going to get a pension, and whatever their spouse brings in, okay? So, and it's all tax-free.
1: That's incredible.
0: That's what's the crazy thing about it. And then I have some people that are putting the money up front for the children, instead of using the typical college fund plans that if they don't go to college, they got to pay the taxes, okay?
1: Okay.
0: Because those plans don't really work, all right? These plans, they can use it for whatever they want. They can actually take loans against the money that's in there. So if they need to buy a car, or if they want to go to college, they can use some of the money in there to fund college. They can do whatever they want. But that money's there for them. But whoever puts the plan together can put some restrictions in there as well, that they can't use it for certain things. So, and that could be part of the legacy plan when we're putting together something powerful together for the whole family. And look, I'm going to tell you, and what's great about this, and it's sad to say, but we've lost a lot of our younger generation through drugs like fentanyl and heroin and all these things.
1: Yes.
0: And kids want to do what's right. They start off right, and then they get influenced by other children. It happens.
1: Of course.
0: And I've seen many children lose their lives over doing that. And so here's the thing. When these type of plans go in place, and let's just say that plan is inside a trust, and the child can't touch that money until they are age 50. If that child passes away between then and the time they reach age 50, the money goes back to the trust. Okay?
1: Okay.
0: And it's owned by the trust. So this is also part of the tax plan that we usually put together for families, okay? And by doing that, it protects the trust, but it's called generational wealth. So if someone passes away, that wealth stays within the trust and gets passed on to the next generation. And then if you keep doing that with every generation, that wealth will never go away.
1: That's true.
0: And that's what the Rockefellers have always done. We call that the waterfall trust.
1: That's
0: it
1: amazing.
0: It spills over to the next generation. So these plants that we're using are very powerful. And if anybody out there is listening to this today, and you want to protect your children or your grandchildren, and you want to put a little money away, look, we do them as little as $100 a month, and it goes a long way. And if you'd like to do that, it's a great tool that you can put this money aside knowing that it'll be there for your children to use when they need it. They don't have to wait to 59 and a half. That's the government's plan. We don't want those plans anymore. Mm. We want the right tools.
1: Yes. So, Gary, how often overall would you say that people fail to plan for their taxes in retirement, just using strategies like you're speaking of today? Is that pretty common that people just don't even think about it?
0: It's very common.
1: Okay.
0: Now, people hear these tools, but along the way, somebody convinced them not to use them, or they didn't know how to use them. And look, there's a lot of financial planners out there that really don't know how to set these tools up because they got to be set up a certain way. Because then there's complications later on with the IRS if you don't do it right.
1: Yeah.
0: So that's why you need a professional that's doing these plans every day and understands them. Mm. And we put them together so they're right for our clients so they don't have a hiccup down the road. So that's what we do.
1: And you do it every day and you do it well.
0: Absolutely.
1: People have peace of mind. Your clients are constantly feeling that way and they just can't thank you enough. I know that I learn something every single week that we're together and I'm just overwhelmed by it. It's amazing. So let me ask you again one final time. You've got the RSRetirementQuiz.com. Let's talk a little bit about that. And also the RSTaxCalc.com. Please talk about that, Gary, before we say goodbye.
0: Yeah, absolutely.
1: Cool.
0: We have these free tools that you can call in. You can go to the screen and type it in on your computer and go to the site and answer all the questions and we're going to get back to you. Mm. Or you can call 888-568-1755 and set up an appointment directly with us. We can do a phone appointment first, get to know each other, and then set up a physical appointment. Or you can go and use these tools. And look, the RSLegacyQuiz.com is a fantastic tool if you're thinking about legacy planning for your children and your grandchildren.
1: And that would be something that people are so interested in right now, especially after we just talked about that whole segment around trust. So that would be the RSLegacyQuiz.com, just to make sure that you have peace of mind about your retirement years and passing money on to your loved ones and what have you. Another great tool.
0: Oh, absolutely. I think it's one of the most powerful tools in our arsenal, so to speak, because it puts you in a different position.
1: Yes.
0: It not only helps you with your retirement, now your children are learning something about how to put a plan together. They're going to start understanding what a trust and a will and all these things are. They're going to learn. And that's what we're supposed to be the teachers of our children.
1: Yes. You love passionate education. You're just so completely always transparent about that. So, Gary, thank
0: Absolutely.
1: You for another amazing episode this week. To our viewers at home, there's a number for you to call if you want to have your consultation with Gary one-on-one. That number is 888-568-1755. 888-568-1755. 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
1: Welcome to Retire Smart Louisiana. My name is Cynthia DeFazio, joined today by Gary Powles of Retire Smart Louisiana. And remember, folks, the retirement storm is upon us. What are you going to do? Where are you going to take shelter? We know you're going to give Gary a call today and take shelter by working with him. Today's show is very important and very timely. We're going to talk about what happened to the pensions. We know that they are becoming a thing of the past. Gary, how are you today?
0: I'm doing great. And how's about you?
1: I am doing fantastic. Thank you. I'm excited to see you and actually to talk about this subject, because so often we hear people say, oh my goodness, the face of retirement has changed so much through the years.
0: Absolutely.
1: We used to be able to rely on pensions and Social Security, and that was enough.
0: Yep.
1: But not anymore. So I should ask you, Gary, first of all, what is a pension and where are they going?
0: Well, you know, over the years, major corporations realized that they were fitting a bill for everybody. And a lot of corporations actually went downhill because of it. They had to put so much money aside for each employee, you know, for retirement. And then when the federal government stepped in and says, look, we got some ideas for you, you can actually have your employees fund their own pension plans by creating these 401ks, 403bs, 457s, and plans like that. And they're more of a defined contribution plan instead of a pension plan. Mm. The problem with that is, number one, now a lot of these people that are putting the money in there, it's all tax deferred. Back then when we had the pension plans, of course the employer had to pay the taxes on that because they didn't put the money in there. But the corporations were able to write that off. So today, it's completely different. Mm. It's kind of going at the wayside. Now, there's a few places that are still paying pensions, you know, post office and places like that. And that's great. But here's the problem with pension plans as well. In today's world, inflation is sky high. The pensions themselves don't keep up with inflation. Mm. So you expect that if you're going to be living off of a pension, you have to have something else in place besides that pension. It becomes a real issue. So setting up your retirement plan has to also take in consideration that you're not going to keep up with inflation with a pension plan.
1: Mm.
0: So we usually try to offset that with Social Security benefits, but here's the other problem.
1: Okay.
0: Just a few years ago, we got almost a 9% increase in Social Security benefits, and now it's only like 2%. But we're not really seeing inflation going down like everybody's talking about, because we're still seeing high prices in groceries, building materials, the cost of living, healthcare, everything. I mean, everything is more expensive today. But we haven't seen the wages go up all that much, and that becomes a problem.
1: Mm.
0: So now we're starting to see people taking early retirement as well. So in addition to all this, they're taking their benefits a little too early in some cases, and now they're getting an 8% decrease instead of an 8% increase after age 62.
1: Oh, wow.
0: So we have to take all those things in consideration. So the pension plans were a great thing. They really were. But now we have to focus on what we got available. And what we got available, if it's a qualified account that the government recognizes, basically the government's still in the driver's seat. So you got to follow the government's guidelines. You can only put so much money away a year. You're required, you know, to set up the account a certain way. And later on in life, you're going to be hit with the required minimum distributions where you're going to have to start pulling that money out at a certain tax rate. And we don't know what that tax rate is going to be.
1: True.
0: We just don't know. So besides all that, inflation is really a critical element in the planning we do today, because bottom line is we're seeing everything we're doing taking a hit. When you're putting money in something that's making a 2% return and you're paying a fee of 1%, and then inflation is eating it up by 8%, you're going backwards.
1: Yeah.
0: So the plan you may have had 10 years ago, you can't use anymore. So we've got to adjust that. We really have to adjust that. And I know you're feeling it just like everybody else.
1: Of course.
0: When you go to the grocery store, are you seeing the cost increase every
1: Most
0: day?
1: Most definitely. Yeah. And it's been increasing for some time now. I remember going into the grocery store, a bag of clementines had gone up from like $3.99 to like $8. And I thought, what? It's the same bag. It's the same amount. And it's everything, especially when you shop organically.
0: Oh, wow. Absolutely.
1: Prices are through the roof for organic food now.
0: And that's what's crazy. We're paying more for them to take the chemicals out of the food now.
1: I know.
0: Isn't that nuts?
1: To take better care of ourselves.
0: Yeah.
1: Exactly.
0: Yeah. And it's actually cheaper for them to produce those products, but they charge us more for it.
1: Yeah.
0: So to do the right thing for your body, you're paying more, so you're taking another hit.
1: Yes.
0: It's just a never-ending cycle. And look, if you look at, you know, when you go to grocery store today, what you have in your basket that costs $100 compared to what it you used to have in that basket, two baskets for $100 10 years ago. It's ridiculous.
1: It's true.
0: So we're all feeling the crunch.
1: Yes.
0: So that's why it's extremely important when it comes to these pension plans and these 401ks. We understand that none of them are really keeping up with inflation right now.
1: Yeah.
0: So we have to adjust everything we do when we put a plan together for our clients. And it could be in tax-free growth plans of some type. Mm-hmm. And then we look at Roth IRAs as well. But here's the problem with the Roth. You know, you can only make so much of a contribution at a time when you're first starting Roth off. Now, if it's a complete transfer of wealth from an IRA or 401k into a Roth, we can do a conversion and do it all at once.
1: Okay.
0: And that does help. But here's the problem. Because taxes are so high, most people are not going to do that. So we have to stretch it out over a five-year period or whatever. Well, there's always a five-year look back on the Roth because it's still a qualified account.
1: Mm.
0: So one hiccup can destroy a portfolio in a blink of an eye if somebody makes the mistake of actually spending money out of that account before they hit the five-year mark. And we've seen it happen.
1: Yes.
0: And just recently, I had somebody call me up and say, hey, I got a problem. I said, what's that? Well, I took the money out of my 401k, and I knew I had so many days to transfer it to something else, and I missed the deadline. What do I do now?
1: Mm.
0: There's nothing I can do for them at that point. That's why it's extremely important that you sit down with a retirement specialist that knows what to do prior to you putting yourself in that situation.
1: Sure.
0: Nobody wants to lose money, especially with the government.
1: Yeah.
0: Because we pay enough in taxes.
1: Most definitely. And so all of these things, Gary, you have to factor in when someone's coming into the office for the very first time and they're blessed enough to have a pension. You have to take a look at what that currently is. Factor in inflation. We haven't even touched on health care. I know you put that piece into place. You also factor in taxes so that your clients will have peace of mind.
0: Absolutely. And you're at a critical point when you're going into retirement anyway.
1: Yes.
0: You have to make some really hard decisions, and that's the problem. A lot of people don't know how to make those decisions. So they're taking advice from people they shouldn't be taking advice from, and vice versa. They, you know, there's so much. We got information overload today.
1: We do.
0: And literally, people break down because they don't know what to do. They're scared. They're scared to make a move because one guy's telling them, don't do that.
1: Yeah.
0: You're going to mess up your whole portfolio. And the other guy's saying, no, that's what you need to do. So it's like, well, what do I do?
1: Yes.
0: Well, you need a real financial guy that's going to sit down with you and figure out what is the right move. You know, where have you made mistakes in the past that we can fix?
1: Mm.
0: And let's move forward. Let's don't just sit there. Because it's not going to fix, the problem's not going to get fixed if you don't do anything.
1: Right. What are some common mistakes that you've seen, Gary, when it comes to this before we take our first commercial break? Just making the wrong decisions with the pension plan overall?
0: You know, I think the biggest mistake is not being proactive.
1: Okay.
0: And taking that first step and meeting with somebody to help and get that help that they really need. Because sometimes people are embarrassed that they made these mistakes and they don't want anybody to know about it. But guess what? It's ruining your life by leaving it like that. We need to fix that problem, and we're willing to do that. We're willing to help anybody. We want to make the right choices for our clients and point them in the right direction. You know? It's a real great feeling when you find that a person has these problems and you literally fix them.
1: Mm.
0: It changes their life.
1: Absolutely.
0: It really does.
1: Well, let's give an opportunity to other folks to have their lives changed. Do you agree?
0: Oh, absolutely.
1: All right. To our viewers at home, there's a number for you to call on your screen, and that number is 888-568-1755. What you're calling in for today is a consultation with Gary. Let him get to know you. What are your goals? 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And what are your hopes for your retirement years? Do you have someone to guide you? Do you have someone that can navigate this course? It's very confusing if you don't know where to start, but Gary is offering you the gift of his time. All you have to do is take advantage of it. Call in today to 888-568-1755, or if you're rushing out the door, we've made it even simpler. You can grab your smartphone, click on the QR code at the bottom corner of your screen. That's going to take you right to the landing page of Retire Smart Louisiana, and you can schedule your time with Gary accordingly. Remember, when it comes to planning your financial future, when it comes to planning your retirement years, you need to get it right. You've worked your entire life to get there, and you deserve to have peace of mind. Gary is offering you that today. We're going to take a very short commercial break. Don't go anywhere. We have so much more about pensions when we return.
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1: Welcome back to Retire Smart Louisiana. My name is Cynthia DeFazio, joined today by Gary Powles of Retire Smart Louisiana. And we are here today because we know the retirement storm is upon us. Where are you going to go to take shelter? Where are you going to be when it hits? You're going to want to call Gary so that you have protection during the next few years of retirement. Gary, a great show that we're having today, talking about kind of a dinosaur, if you will, the pension plans. They're kind of going away, becoming extinct. So the question that I have for you is, what do people do right now with if they don't have a pension, if they're going away or they're gone? What other things can be implemented in their place?
0: Of course, we still have the government plans, the 401ks, the 457s, the 403bs, the TSPs. All those things still exist.
1: Okay.
0: That's probably not going to go away. But are they the perfect plan? No. And here's the reason why. Once the government took over these plans, pretty much they're in control. They control your whole destiny. Mm-hmm. You can't turn it on to you after you're 59 and a half, which is a problem because that's my money. That's your money. Why is the government controlling what we do with our money? Mm-hmm. And then they're going to penalize us for using our own money. Mm-hmm. So I try to convince the younger generation, don't do that. Okay, if you're going to use the plans, only put in the plan what they match. So if they match in 3%, don't put more than that in there than that. That's basically it, because you're creating a tax time bomb and you're locking that money into 59 and a half. We have to start the separation from the government long before we get locked in, okay?
1: Okay.
0: And what I mean by that is we have to diversify. Mm-hmm. We have to have more than one income stream. It's okay to have qualified accounts, but don't put all your eggs in one basket, because when that falls apart, that's where all your money's at, right?
1: That's true.
0: So your whole pension plan could fall apart. So what we try to do is we try to diversify a little bit more. And it could be with Roth conversions as well. But there's also a problem with Roth conversions, because once you stop working, you no longer can do that. Mm-hmm. And it becomes a real issue for a lot of people because they wait too long. So I tell everybody, come in as early as possible. Sit down with us. We'll go over all the details of what they have in place, and we'll figure out what we can do and what we can't do. Because I'm just like everybody else, folks. I'm restricted by whatever the government puts in place, you know, as guidelines. So if we can move away from the government's guidelines and put you in something that grows tax-free, we're going to do that. And there's a lot of things out there right now. There's even insurance products out there right now that you could put money in and take loans out and not even worry about the 59.5-year-old penalty.
1: Okay.
0: I'm putting a lot of the younger people in that. And we're starting off, I mean, I've got grandchildren that are being put in plans at 12 months old, you know, and grandparents are putting away $100 a month or even $1,000 a month. You know, you're talking about generational wealth here, because that gets passed on from one generation to the next. If they don't use all the money up, there's still a death benefit in there, and that goes on to the next generation. So with your 401ks, they don't want that.
1: Okay.
0: What they want you to do is spend that money and pay the taxes when it's time that you have to pay about 73 years of age. It used to be 70.5, okay? So bottom line is they want you to use their plans. They don't want you to use your own plans. So we tell our clients, it's okay to use their plans, but let's make an adjustment here and stop putting all your money in those type of plans.
1: Yes.
0: And let's put you in a position that you could use both.
1: Okay.
0: Right? And put you in a better, you're going to be in a better position during retirement because, yes, the government's going to control some of your destiny, but you're going to control a big part of it yourself.
1: Okay.
0: And you can make a decision which money you want to use. And that, it still ties back to the pension idea, because bottom line, that's why it originally existed. People didn't have to worry about saving money back then. You had a pension. Your employee was saving it for you. You didn't have to do anything. Today is different. So the younger generation has to think differently than what we do. Don't you agree?
1: I totally agree. I think it's very interesting when you think about it, because planning is everything, Gary. Like you mentioned a couple minutes ago, you didn't have to worry about retirement years ago because you had two main sources, like I mentioned earlier, the Social Security and the pension, and that covered everything. But now, when we choose to retire, we're responsible for creating our own paycheck a lot of times. And so you have to get creative. And I love that you're using different avenues to generate income streams for people. Because when we talk about that, income is the outcome truly in retirement, isn't it,
0: Gary? Absolutely. That's the most important thing, to have those income streams, because it replaces that paycheck.
1: Yes. And so when you think about it, obviously, build the solid foundation for me of someone that's coming in to sit with you for the very first time. And let's say you're creating a pension. What are the things that you're looking for? Because I know the viewers at home are wondering this as well.
0: Well, the first thing that we do is we look at debt, okay? Because a lot of people going into retirement, they may have a little bit of debt. But we've seen some people come in that have a lot of debt.
1: Okay.
0: And I can tell you a story about that. You know, everybody thinks that the lawyers and the doctors and the prominent people have a lot of money. But really, they don't. They put a lot of their money in assets. And those assets drive income, okay? They're smart about it. So, but there's a few people that make mistakes with that. Keeping up with the Joneses, you know how that goes.
1: Absolutely.
0: So, you know, I've had a client that literally came into our office, and he basically told me, he says, I need $300,000 a year to survive off of. And I said, that's a lot of money. And I said, why do you need that much money? And he threw his paperwork on the desk, and I started looking at all his bills and everything, and it just was unbelievable.
1: Really?
0: 72 years old, living in a $1.5 million home. He still owed $800,000 on it. He was still working, and his health was going downhill quick. And he was on his third wife. That was another bad situation.
1: Right, right.
0: And she was much younger than him. I think she was 53.
1: Okay.
0: And she wanted to keep living that same lifestyle. And I told him, I said, look, you're killing yourself. You can't keep working forever, you know. And he realized it. He said, what am I supposed to do? I said, well, let's take a look at what you have put away for the future. And when I broke everything down, he had about $300,000 saved. And it's not enough money for somebody in his lifestyle to make it. He had no pension.
1: Wow.
0: He was going to get Social Security benefits. And then he wasn't married to her long enough for her to start, you know, bringing in a good enough salary to bring in that extra Social Security benefit. And she was too young.
1: Yeah, exactly. 53.
0: Yeah. So that was not going to happen.
1: Right.
0: So bottom line is, this guy's going to be 80-something years old and still working. He's going to work himself to death.
1: Yes.
0: And the bad part is she's going to be left with a lot of bills because the house debt's not going to be paid off. So there's no pension plan. There's only one Social Security benefit. They're in trouble.
1: Yeah.
0: And, you know, there wasn't a whole lot I could do for him. But at the same time, he had several offices that he was paying for. And I told him, look, you need to consolidate, bring it all in one office and get rid of all these other offices. We could sell those properties. You could put them up for sale. I can reinvest that money for you. And I said, at least you'll have some kind of plan in place.
1: Mm.
0: It took him a while, but he finally decided to do it. And over a two-year period, he sold those properties and we started reinvesting that money.
1: Mm.
0: And he'll be fine, but he's not gonna be able to live off of $300,000 a year. It's just not gonna happen.
1: Yeah.
0: So people sometimes, you know, they promise themselves things that they can't achieve.
1: Well, Gary, I'm glad that he came in to see you. I truly am, and thank you for taking the time to help him. To our viewers at home, as you can clearly see, Gary is here for you for whatever situation is happening in your life. He understands how scary it is to walk through the retirement arena alone. He doesn't want you to do that. 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You can grab your smartphone, click on the QR code at the bottom corner of your screen that takes you right to the landing page of Retire Smart Louisiana. You can schedule your time accordingly with Gary. He's here for you. He's heard it all. Trust me, it's a no judgment zone. You can come in with any situation that's going on. He will design a plan for you. We're going to take a very short commercial break. Don't go anywhere. I have so much more with Gary on Retire Smart Louisiana when we return.
2: The work never seems to end until the day it finally does. 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
0: The accent is perfect.
1: All right.
0: Louisiana people are going to understand what that is. So
1: I love it. Well, thank you for sharing that with me. I feel honored to be able to say that. So overall, it sounds to me like Wall Street has pulled a fast one on the American workers. Is that true?
0: Oh, absolutely. Well, think about it. You know,
1: okay.
0: All of us now with the 401ks and the 403bs and all those type of accounts, we're kind of forced to be in the stock market, you know? And
1: true.
0: Years ago, before those type of plans were in place, most people weren't in the stock market unless you were very wealthy or you were an odd duck because you put money in the stock market and you rolled the dice, you know. And back then, people were very protective over their assets. You know, back then, people used to bury money in the ground. You
1: That's
0: know?
1: True.
0: They didn't trust the banks. They didn't trust anybody.
1: And in so potato sacks.
0: Oh, they surely yeah. weren't going to trust the stock market. So anyway, today's a lot different. The kids today, that's all they know, you know, is 401ks. They don't know nothing about pension plans.
1: That's true.
0: So, at least very few of them. But anyway, by doing that, you know, who controls the stock market? Basically, the wealthy. I mean, if you're sitting on $10 billion and you pull it out of the market, you can crash a stock in a heartbeat. Mm. And we've seen it happen. So, we can't do that, you know. We're not sitting on $10 billion. I wish it was, but I'm not, okay? I'd definitely share with some of the people out there. I really would. But anyway, we have to be careful when it comes to retirement, because those type of plans are not guaranteed. Mm-hmm. All right? Because you're pretty much 100% in the market.
1: Yeah.
0: Now, you can kind of diversify a little bit with inside, you know, with safer funds, like money market certificates and different things like that you can do, bonds. But all those things still have risk.
1: Mm.
0: So bottom line is, I prefer to put people in things that are guaranteed and safe.
1: Okay.
0: And we do a lot of that today. So when our clients come into the office, I show them the obvious. Okay, here we are. You're in this plan right now. You've lost a quarter of your portfolio over the last 3 or 4 years. Why are you still making the same mistake?
1: Mm.
0: Let's put it in something that's guaranteed, give you a guaranteed income for the rest of your life and a guaranteed income for the rest of your spouse's life.
1: Mm.
0: That's extremely important, because guess what? That's a pension plan. But it keeps up with inflation. Not
1: Perfect.
0: Like a regular pension plan. So it's extremely important that we show our clients all these different things that are out there.
1: Sure.
0: But the biggest thing is that by using these tools that we're offering to them today, they're going to be able to go in there and see where their downfalls are,
1: yeah,
0: and where their weaknesses are. And we can help them fix that. And all they got to do is, you know, call into the number, and we can take care of that for them.
1: Yeah.
0: But I'm excited because we have these new tools now.
1: Yes.
0: Well, number one, because sometimes when I sit down with people, something will slip through the loophole.
1: Okay.
0: You know, I might not be able to gather 100% of the information. And I will tell you, a lot of times on the first appointment, people hold back a little bit.
1: Sure.
0: Because
1: makes sense.
0: They're not trusting you yet,
1: yeah,
0: because they don't know you.
1: Exactly.
0: But with these tools, they're answering simple questions, and they're not invasive. You know, it's to the point, and it's going to help them.
1: Mm.
0: And so when they come into the office, I already have an idea where they're sitting.
1: That's fantastic.
0: So it's one step up, you know, and I love
1: it. And it just takes a few minutes, which is fantastic. Like you said, it's so easy. It's so, I guess, user-friendly is what I'm trying to say.
0: Yeah, it's non-invasive.
1: Benefits everyone.
0: Yeah.
1: Well, Gary, only a minute and a half left of our show this week.
0: Goodness.
1: It goes by so fast, but I know that you have a very special message to our viewers at home. Perhaps those viewers that are thinking, gosh, should I pick up the phone and make that call today? What do you want to tell those folks specifically?
0: Folks, get that little extra lanyap right now. 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It's not cookie cutter. It's catered directly to your needs and answering all the questions that are going to be on that retirement quiz. It's not going to cost you anything, but if you don't do it, it could cost you everything.
1: Mm, great point. Gary, thank you so much. To our viewers at home, remember, the retirement storm is upon us. Where are you going to go to take shelter? We want you to call Gary and take shelter with him, with his retirement plan. That number to call is 888-568-1755. And again, if you're curious about the quiz, it's actually rsretirementquiz.com, rsretirementquiz.com. Takes a few moments of your time, put some information in, and let Gary know where you are on the road to retirement. If it's time to make a turn, wouldn't you want to know today? Again, the number, 888-568-1755. Finally, I just want to say, who dat, go Tigers. We know you're out there. Be safe, be happy, and be blessed. Thank you for watching Retire Smart Louisiana with Gary Powles. We look forward to seeing you back 1 week from today for another Lanyap. Stay tuned.
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10: Spirit Airlines is pulling the plug after 34 years of operation. Transportation Secretary Sean Duffy says the airline announced early today it's canceling all flights and going out of business.
11: So what that means is Spirit does not have airplanes in the air flying as of this morning. Also, their call centers are closed and they don't have staff at ticket counters.
10: The closure overnight comes after the discount carrier failed to reach a deal for a government bailout. The collapse of the airline is reportedly due to a doubling in jet fuel prices during the Iran war. The U.S. is pulling 5,000 troops out of Germany. Pentagon officials say the move comes after
12: this
10: President Trump was angered
12: the
10: by the German
12: net,
10: chancellor criticizing
12: Robert
10: the war
12: Management,
10: with Iran.
12: Where your
10: chancellor
12: future
10: Merrick
12: starts
10: told
12: today.
10: High school students.
12: 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And now, Transcending the Money Myth.
13: Welcome back, folks, to Transcending the Money Myth. I'm your host, Thomas Moore, one of the all-star advisors here at Roberts Wealth Management. And before I dive into today's information, I want to start by mentioning the book, right? 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It's our TV program's title. It's also our book's title, written by our president and CEO, Paul Roberts III. Transcending the Money Myth in paperback form. Folks, it puts all of the topics that we cover here on the show into plain English, right? It doesn't overcomplicate things, doesn't try to show you how many big words Mr. Paul knows. And it covers not only the common money pits that fall into retirement, but it covers a lot of the myths, right? Hence the name, Transcending the Money Myth. 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Free, right? Doesn't cost you a thing. All you have to do is pick up the phone, give us a call at one of our offices at 866-507-9228. 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It'll let you know where you're at, how you're doing, and if you need to make a change. And so this week, like every week, we're here to talk about retirement. All right, we're going to talk about inflation, Social Security, interest rates, Washington, tariffs, right? All these big headlines. The question that most people have is simple. What does any of this mean for me? All right, so today, I want to talk about the biggest things happening right now and how they may affect your retirement. Now, the first thing everybody's feeling right now is inflation. You know, over the last month, inflation has started to pick back up again. You know, a lot of that's driven by, you know, the higher energy prices, right? The rising cost at the pump, rising cost at the grocery store. Because when you're working, you know, your paycheck goes up. Maybe you get a little raise every year. But when you're retired, all too often, you're living on a fixed income. So when the groceries cost more, when gas costs more, when insurance costs go up, that affects your retirement immediately. Now, the good news is that higher inflation may also mean a larger Social Security cost of living adjustment next year. Well, right now, some estimates are showing that the 2027 Social Security increase could be closer to 3% instead of the higher numbers that we expected earlier in the year. But here's the problem. For a lot of retirees, that increase does not fully keep up with the real increase in expenses. I like to say that the cost of living adjustment is not adjusting for the cost of living. And, you know, when these expenses start to increase, your insurance goes up, maybe your Medicare premiums go up, your property taxes increase, your Social Security check can disappear pretty quickly. Now, you know, speaking of Medicare, that's another issue that retirees need to pay attention to right now. The standard Medicare Part B premium in 2026 is now over $200 a month. And if your income is above certain levels, you may be paying even more because of our friend named IRMA, your income-related monthly adjustment amount. You know, that's your extra surcharge when your income gets too high. Now, why does that matter? Because a lot of retirees accidentally push themselves into that higher Medicare bracket. Maybe they take a large IRA withdrawal. They sell a rental property. Maybe they do a Roth conversion without looking at the consequences. Well, then 2 years later, they get a letter saying that their premiums went up. Now, this is why planning matters. Now, third thing is Social Security. There have been a lot of discussions lately because the government's latest projections say that Social Security could run short around 2032, 2033. Now, that's if Congress doesn't do anything. But if that happens, benefits could eventually be reduced by almost 20%. Now, let me be clear. I don't think Social Security is going anywhere. People hear that headline and think, oh, I better take it now because it's going to disappear. I want to remind everybody that every generation has been the next generation that's not going to have Social Security. But what it does mean is that there will probably be some changes. Maybe the taxes go up. Maybe the retirement age changes. Maybe benefits change for younger people. But if you're already retired or you're close to retirement, most people believe your benefits are likely to remain largely intact. Still, this is another reminder that retirement should never rely on just one source of income. You want Social Security. You want investments. You want a strategy. And finally, I want to talk about interest rates. Over the last couple of years, interest rates have actually been pretty positive for many retirees. For the first time in, honestly, since the 80s, people have been able to get, you know, solid, meaningful interest in your CDs, your savings accounts, your treasury bonds, money market accounts. That's a good thing. But there's another side to it. You know, higher interest rates tend to make the economy slow down. They put the pressure on the stock market. They hurt your real estate. And if rates stay high for too long, they can actually create more volatility. So what should you do as a retiree? The answer is don't panic. It's not to make a huge change because of headlines. The answer is to have a plan that accounts for inflation, a plan that looks at taxes, a plan that looks at Medicare, a plan that prepares for changes in Social Security, a plan that helps you take advantage of higher interest rates without taking more risk than you should. Because the people who do the best in retirement are usually not the people who predict the future perfectly, the people who are prepared no matter what happens. If you've been wondering how these current events affect your retirement, maybe it's time to sit down and take a look. Because retirement is too important to make a decision based on fear or headlines. You need a strategy. And if you'd like help building one, give us a call at 866-507-9228. We'll help you understand where you are today, what may be changing, and what you can do now to protect the retirement that you've worked so hard to build. Now, coming up in the show, ladies and gentlemen, we're going to be having a special guest on today. We're going to be having Carter Lewis, one of our senior financial advisors here at Roberts Wealth Management. And he's going to talk to us about not only navigating these current events, but the importance of having a plan versus just having investments. Now, we'll be right back on Transcending the Money Myth. I'm your host, Thomas Moore. I look forward to speaking with you all in just a moment.
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2: Alrighty, ladies and gentlemen, welcome back to Transcending the Money Myth. I am your host, Thomas Moore, and today I have the honor of being joined by one of our senior advisors here at Roberts Wealth Management, Mr. Carter Lewis. Carter, how are you doing
3: today?
2: Hey,
3: Thomas. I'm doing great. Thanks for having me back on the show.
2: Absolutely, absolutely. Guys, Carter was kind enough to join us 2 weeks ago, and we had such good feedback from Carter that, you know, we decided to have him back on and just kind of continue the conversation.
3: I just wanted to add, I mean, we just love providing that information. I know as long as I've been here, Paul has instilled the whole education. We're teachers at heart. We're putting out good information into our communities that we impact. And that's part of Transcending the Money Myth.
2: Absolutely. I love the tie-in there, Carter. But today, you know, we had a request, multiple requests, actually, for Carter. You know, last time you were on, you spoke pretty heavily on the income planning side of things. And all too often, you know, when we see people come into the office from the big box brokerage houses, the big box corporate firms, all too often they have a list of investments, but very rarely do we see that, you know, they have a plan put together. And so we want to hear you talk a little bit about, you know, what that difference is between, you know, having some solid investments and a large nest egg saved up versus, you know, having a plan for these dollars, making sure every dollar has a role.
3: Well, when I think of big box firm, I think of, you heard the term cookie cutter, right?
2: Of course.
3: Yeah. You know, those big box firms, they love to ask you 10, 12, maybe 15 risk tolerance questions and stick you into box 1, 2, 3, or 4. It really upsets me the level of planning that we see coming out of those big box firms. When we often visit with those individuals who are there, we simply ask some of these similar questions about where their risk tolerance is, but then we run this analysis on their current portfolio. And lo and behold, they're taking so much more risk, or the fees that they thought they were paying weren't in line with what that analysis is showing. So, Thomas, I know you've seen a number of those cases over your years as well. We use a group called Morningstar. I'm sure a lot of our listeners out there, especially the ones who have made investment choices on their own, they've heard of that group, Morningstar. Tell them a little bit more about how we use their analysis.
2: I would say that Morningstar is, if not the most important, one of our most important tools in the planning process. Because first and foremost, you know, we don't want to undo any good work that's been done. And what Morningstar allows us to do, instead of Thomas sitting there and pointing at your statement and going, oh, you know, Meta fell down 15% 5 years ago. I don't know that I trusted it anymore. You know,

0: I'm not giving my opinion, right? I'm not putting my word against theirs, right? I'm using an objective set of information that allows us to give an apples to apples comparison, right? We know exactly, you know, how those physicians have performed, what risk they're taking, you know, in my opinion, the most important part, what they're paying for those physicians. Because a lot of people fail to realize that on the mutual fund side of things, you know, there are some pretty heavy fees that are not disclosed on your statement month to month.
1: Sure. Whether they're front loaded, back loaded, or paid throughout. You know, one of Paul's lessons that he always taught me, he said he learned this back from his grandma. A penny saved is what, Thomas?
0: A penny earned.
1: That's right. And right off the bat, if we can set our clients up in a better position to save you money, isn't that just as good as us going out and making you some money?
0: You know, Carter, I always fall back. When I give these presentations in person, one of my favorite things that I lead the conversation with is, today I'm going to talk about that for sure money, right? And when I say for sure money versus maybe money, I've draw the comparison to the market. You know, maybe the market goes up, maybe the market goes down. You know, it doesn't matter if you're Warren Buffett or if you're Jimmy Buffett. You know, nobody knows if the market's going up, down, doing a backflip, taking a left, taking a right. And so we like to focus in on that for sure money. And when I say for sure money, what I'm talking about is, you know, for sure we can save you 15, 20% on taxes. For sure we can make sure you're paying the lowest fees possible in your investment accounts. You know, for sure we can make sure you're maximizing your Social Security. For sure we can make sure you're paying the lowest Medicare premium.
1: So this goes back to, you know, what are people walking away from those big box firms and that subpar level of planning that we oftentimes see is, we've got to look deeper into just what are your investments. We've got to look into, how does that impact taxes? How does that impact future taxes? How can that impact your Medicare situation? You know, we've talked about this in our local seminars here, but estate planning is a very important part. So we don't need to get into every single piece right now, but as we compare it to what are other options out there compared to what Roberts Wealth Management has built, more of that team approach, where you don't have just one person trying to do it all, or just one big box firm that's trying to turn you into just a cookie cutter plan. We're looking at all these different aspects and putting specialists in these areas to work on your case.
0: Because in retirement, it's not really about the size of the account as much as it is, you know, what those dollars are doing for you. You know, you have to know how much you can safely spend. You have to know, you know, what accounts that money is coming from. What happens if the market drops? What happens if the market takes off? You know, how are the taxes going to affect you? There's so much that goes into it other than just, you know, having the right stocks picked in your portfolio.
1: What are some of the questions, Thomas, that you think are good questions for those listeners to ask of their advisors?
0: So one that sticks out to me as probably the most important is, at these big box firms, the difference between rate of return and yield. And what I mean by that is, we have to remember that, you know, an average is not an accurate measure of the performance, right? Personally, Carter, I don't care if you make me 1,000,000% to lose me 1,001,000%. You know, average out at a, what is that, 1%? Well, you can't really know, because an average can't take into account negative numbers. But ask your advisor, first and foremost, what is my yield on this account, right? Just try to get a straight up answer, because yield is the simple calculation of, I started with X, I now have Y, what's the difference?
1: And instead, they love to talk in their average rates return, don't they? Hey, this mutual fund or this portfolio is average this much over a 10-year period of time. Well, you're right. Negative numbers can't be accounted into those averages. And so we need to be asking what that yield is. I agree, Thomas.
0: The second probably most important question is, A, where am I going to pull this income from in retirement? And B, you know, what account, what type of account am I going to pull this income from? But the second part to that question being, you know, what type of investment is that in? Is this a secure place to pull my money from? Because all too often in retirement, we see, you know, maybe you're 100% in the market. Well, ladies and gentlemen, I hate to break it to you, but your air conditioner or your transmission doesn't care what the S&P 500 is doing. If your transmission goes out and the market's in the tank, you're going to have to go in there and take that withdrawal, even though the market's at a loss, to get the car fixed or to get the AC back up and running. And in retirement, you have that unique ability to compound a loss. You can kick yourself while you're down because for, you know, 20, 30, 40 years that you've been building up this nest egg, if the market was in the tank, of course you're not going to sell, right? You might even buy in more, right? Because you don't want to sell. It's the oldest rule of investing, right, Carter? You know, buy low, sell high. But in retirement, you don't have that benefit of being able to wait, right? This is your salary now. This is your income. And so if the market's in the tank and you have an emergency that comes up, or even better yet, Carter, maybe you have a big trip planned. Maybe you're going to Italy this summer. You don't want to have to live your life based on what the S&P 500 is doing. And I don't like Absolutely. To get political. I don't like to get political here. But I mean, in today's world, there's a certain gentleman that could send out a tweet and tank the market. And that's just simply no way to live your life.
1: And that's where we say we need to have a written plan in place. And one of the things, we talked about it a couple of weeks ago when I was on here, is the importance of having that income plan. And you hit it on the head there, Thomas, as far as having a strategy in place to where we're not riding the highs or the lows too much, at least with the dollars that are going to be used for the fun times or for the times when we need a new roof, you know, whatever it may be. We've got to have that plan in place to be able to have funds that are not wildly swinging based on a message sent out on social media.
0: Absolutely. Now, if you're getting close to retirement, and maybe you're already retired, you're still not sure whether you have a plan that's already in place, let today be the day that you do something about it. Retirement is just simply too important to just be guessing. You've spent your entire life working for this money. You've built up a solid nest egg. Now you need to know how to make it work for you. And remember, you don't have to have millions of dollars to be successful in retirement. What you need is a strategy. You need a plan for these dollars. You need a plan for income, a plan for taxes, a plan for Social Security. You need a plan for whatever life may bring. And so if you need some help getting that strategy put together, if you're curious, if you have a plan put together already, come in, give us a call at 866-507-9228. We'll put together a complimentary written financial plan that'll help you understand where you are, what your retirement may look like, what opportunities may be available to you. Because guys, the goal is not just to retire. The goal is to prosper, right? To enjoy these dollars over the next 20 years. If not 30 years in retirement. And so we'd love to see you in one of our 8 offices across the I-10 corridor. And so if you're looking to retire right with Roberts Wealth Management, give us a call. 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It'll give you an idea of what your taxes look like. What's Social Security going to pay you? How are these investments going to line up for income over the course of my retirement? And so if you need those questions answered, please visit our website at www.robertswealthmanagement.com.
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0: Welcome back, folks, to Transcending the Money Myth. I'm your host, Thomas Moore, and I'm joined today with Mr. Carter Lewis, one of our fiduciary advisors here at Roberts Wealth Management. Now, Carter, before we dive into our next topic, folks, if anything stood out to you in our previous segment, I want to encourage you guys to, once again, give us a call at 866-507-9228. Just like the title of the radio show, the title of our television program as well. We also have the book, Transcending the Money Myth. And Paul has worked countless hours trying to put this together for you guys. And it's written in simple English, ladies and gentlemen. It breaks down all of the retirement money traps, if you will. It talks about taxation, Social Security, Medicare, you know, all of the topics that we want to make sure that you have covered in retirement. The book puts it together in simple English. And Mr. Paul is willing to send that out to you guys for free by simply picking up the phone and giving us a call, right? Not $1, not $3, absolutely free by simply picking up the phone and giving us a call at 866-507-9228 to get your copy of Transcending the Money Myth by our president and CEO, Paul Roberts III. Now, Carter, thank you for joining us once again. You know, we had the topic last segment of, you know, making sure that you have a plan and not just investments. I want to spend today or this last segment here talking to us about, You know, what is the difference between when you're working and earning an income, you know, raising children, paying the mortgage, that accumulation phase of life versus kind of flipping that switch over to the retirement phase of life when we're no longer socking away dollars every paycheck,
1: yeah,
0: when we're actually using these as our paycheck?
1: Yeah. And it feels a little more difficult these days to, you know, raise the family, pay the bills, and still accumulate assets. But again, what we have seen with so many folks that have come through our doors is there's a lot of people out there who did the right thing. They worked hard. They saved some money. They lived within their means, and they're approaching retirement, exiting what we call the accumulation phase of life and moving into that defend and distribute stage. So again, it all goes back to having a real retirement plan, and we can say that over and over again, but the biggest fears of clients that come on board with Robert's Wealth Management is that they're not adequately set up with a plan, that they're going to outlive their money, or that some life event is going to happen that they're not going to be able to plan for. And so we do our best to solve and give them no worries today by having that plan in place. But it does change, Thomas, when you're no longer working and putting money into retirement. These are dollars that, you know, for a lot of people, they need to pull money out of this plan, out of these investments. So we need to talk about how do we defend and then distribute them so that we're not taking those big hits when the tough markets come.
0: One of the main things that we, I would say, almost, you know, beat the drum of is it's not what you earn, it's what you keep in retirement. You know, we mentioned last segment, a penny saved is a penny earned. And so when it comes to it's not what you earn, it's what you keep, Carter, let's spend a couple of minutes talking about kind of the state of the world today. Folks, if you haven't been paying attention, if you haven't turned the TV on in a while, there's a bit of a conflict that we have going on. The United States of America, I'll say it, is at war, right? And that has driven us to, I would say, many would say, is a down market. And so, Carter, talk to us about how our clients have been able to, you know, not only maintain their lifestyle during this down market, but have been able to, you know, thrive and not have to worry about it.
1: Well, it's interesting. Everybody's affected by this, you know, certainly at the gas pumps. But the idea that I find interesting is we have another advisor on staff who's been with us a little over a year and recently came to me and said that he expected a few more phone calls or a few more emails to address some of this. And he came to us by way of one of those big box firms, those cookie cutter plans where money was all in the market, was all exposed. A lot of times, as we talked about, the Morningstar analysis shows maybe a little more overexposed than what the client was originally expecting. And so when these volatile times hit, he was expecting phone calls or emails, and the plans that we have put in place allow for that no worries today because we've turned this strategy into something where we defend and can plan to distribute. Paul's talked a little bit about the piston theory. Thomas, you want to talk a little bit more about the piston theory and how that's implemented?
0: Absolutely. So for those of you that have never met Paul or don't know Mr. Paul, while being a financial wizard that he is, in addition to that, he is a car guy. He loves his hot rods and his old muscle cars. And so he's coined the term the piston theory. And for those of you that are unfamiliar with how an engine or a motor works, when one piston is driving up, another piston is going down, right? It works in a V, right? One goes up, one goes down. And so we use the term the piston theory to discuss how different roles are played by different dollars. And the example I'll use is, you know, we have a safety bucket and perhaps we have a a risk or an aggressive bucket. And so, you know, when the market's on fire and earning double digit returns in the S&P 500, well, that market bucket, you know, we'll take the interest off the top. We'll take the cream off of the top and we'll, you know, pull our income and live our lives out of that bucket. But on the flip side of that, you know, when the market's down, when the market's in the tank, we have that safety bucket to pull from because
1: we still need to live our life, don't we?
0: Absolutely. And I said it in the previous segment that in retirement, you have the unique ability to kick yourself while you're down. If you're 100% in the market, if the market is in the tank, if the market's down 15, 10% and you go in and you take your regular, you know, I think the average withdrawal rate, excuse me, is about between 4 and 6% for a retiree. And so if you go in and you take your 6% withdrawal when the market's down 10%, well, Carter, you're down 16% now.
1: Yeah. Everybody loves compounding, except for when compounding works against you, negative compounding, taking upon losses. And again, that piston theory allows for a strategy where those funds aren't exposed to that downside in the market to be that source of withdrawal in retirement. Because again, what does every retiree need? They need income. And so we've got to have that in place.
0: Now, Carter, the one thing we haven't talked about on this show, and I can certainly speak from experience that a lot of firms don't talk about at all, but the emotional side of things, right? The emotional side of retirement. You know, you spend your whole life working, suddenly that changes, right? You're no longer working. You spent your whole life adding to this bucket. You're no longer adding to it anymore. You're pulling from it. You're doing the opposite. And so for a lot of people, when they see that account start to dwindle, start to go down, they want to make in the moment decisions. They want to make emotional decisions. Now, if you just have an account that's invested and it's all you're doing is pulling money when you need it from that account, it's very easy to go in and just make an emotional decision one way or the other. Versus when you have a plan that has predictability built into it, right? A lot of plans have probability. Probably the market goes up, probably the market goes down. But when you have predictability in these accounts of knowing, okay, when the market's good, this account's going to go, you know, through the roof. When the market's bad, this account isn't going to lose. I can use this bucket to pull from. That takes a lot of the, I don't want to say culture shock, but
1: that emotional part out of it, right?
0: Absolutely.
1: It is a tough and a challenging position to be in when we transition out of the working phase for all the reasons you pointed out. One of the last points, and you touched on it, I use a term called risk allocation when we talk about some of this planning. And this risk allocation, as you described, allows for some of the dollars to still be aggressive or growth or, you know, hey, we're trying to make some money with these investments. Because we know we've got another portion or other portions of our dollars that are at less risk, or in some cases at no risk at all, because those dollars need to provide a steady stream of income. Again, risk allocation is something that we use quite a bit over here.
0: Yeah, and one thing I tell especially new clients or onboarding clients when they come into the office is that if you sit down with an advisor and they're telling you one way or another, you're going 100% in the market, or you're going 100% into, you know, a safety bucket, bonds, annuities, CDs. You need to turn around and walk out the door, because if it's a one size fits all firm.
1: Not just walk, but run.
0: Run, right? You have to have, like you said, a risk allocation. You have to have certain dollars playing a certain role in your portfolio. And last week, we talked about this with Brennan. Brennan came in with the hot topic. We were talking about crypto. And, you know, by no means does anybody need to be 100% in crypto. That would be insanity. But
1: it's also hard to ignore having maybe a portion of your dollars in crypto, because that can be our uber aggressive growth part of our portfolio. But a small part of it.
0: Absolutely. So, Carter, thank you again for joining us today. It's always a pleasure to have you on the show.
1: Thomas, thanks for having me on the show again today. And for all those listening out there, you know, we've talked a little bit about the importance of asking the right questions from your current advisor, whether that's the big box firm or that mom and pop person that does it themselves. If you're listening to this, it's for a reason. You're one of the many out there who are seeking more information. And that Transcending the Money Myth and Robert's Wealth Management, we pride ourselves on providing that information. And so if you're in that phase of life where we're considering transitioning from that working, saving, growing, accumulating to now making decisions about how do I protect this money? How do I defend it, distribute it? What's the best strategies to move forward? We know that can be a challenging time. That's why the team has been put together at Robert's Wealth Management with an approach to answering those questions about taxes, income, Medicare, estate planning, and of course, Social Security. 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
0: 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I am your host, Thomas Moore, and we had the pleasure of being joined with Carter Lewis on our previous segments. And if you didn't get a chance to listen in with Carter Lewis on, I encourage you to go back. 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And while you're there, I encourage you to check out our retirement readiness quiz. It'll give you a breakdown of all of the things you may or may not have already in your retirement, making sure that you have a plan set aside for your retirement, you know, not just an investment account. And so today, for our final segment, as we always do here on Transcending the Money Myth, we're going to do a little tax time with Thomas. And so today, I want to talk about something that confuses almost everybody in retirement. You know, you go to the mailbox in January or February, and suddenly you have a stack of tax forms. 1099-R, 1099-SSA, 1099-INT, 1099-DIV, 1099-B, right? The list goes on. And most people look at them and think, I have no idea what any of this means. So today, I want to break down the different types of 1099s that you are most likely to receive in retirement, what they mean, and more importantly, why they matter. Because these forms tell the story of your retirement income. And if you don't understand them, it becomes very difficult to understand your taxes. So let's start with the most common one that retirees see. That's going to be your 1099-R. The 1099-R is the form you receive anytime money comes out of a retirement account. If you receive money out of an IRA, a 401k, a pension, an annuity, even a Roth conversion, you'll usually receive a 1099-R. This is often the biggest tax form retirees receive because it reflects the withdrawal from traditional retirement accounts, meaning pre-tax retirement accounts. And so let's say you took $40,000 out of your IRA last year. In January, you're going to receive a 1099-R showing that $40,000 distribution. Now, here's the important thing. Just because you receive a 1099-R does not always mean that all of the money is taxable. For example, if you did a Roth conversion, the form may show the amount that was converted. If you took money from a non-qualified annuity, part of that may be taxable and part of that may be a return of principal. If you withdrew money from a Roth IRA after 59 and a half and the account had been open 5 years, you may still receive a 1099-R, but the distribution may not be taxable. This is why you never want to assume that the number on the 1099-R is automatically the amount you owe taxes on. You need to understand the code that appears in box 7. Box 7 tells the IRS what kind of distribution it was. For example, code 7 in box 7 usually means a normal retirement distribution. Code 2 often means an early distribution with an exception. Code G means the money was rolled over from one retirement account to another. And if you see a code that looks unfamiliar, that may be the reason your tax return is coming out differently than you expected. Now, the next form retirees commonly receive is going to be your 1099 SSA. Now, that is your Social Security tax form. This form tells you how much Social Security you received during the year. If you're receiving Social Security, the Social Security Administration will send you this form every January. Now, this is where people get confused. 1099 SSA does not necessarily mean all of your Social Security is taxable. Depending on your other income sources, anywhere from 0 to 85% of your Social Security may be taxable. This is why we spend so much time talking about taxes in retirement. Because if you take too much money from an IRA or if you have a large capital gain or pension income, it can cause more of your Social Security to be taxable. And that means the 1099 SSA becomes much more important. The third form that many retirees receive is the 1099 INT. Now, the INT stands for interest. You'll receive a 1099 INT if you earn interest in a bank account, a CD, a bond, a money market fund, sometimes even from treasury securities. And so let's say you have $200,000 sitting in a high yield savings account and it earns 4%. Well, that's $8,000 of interest. You're probably going to receive a 1099 INT showing that $8,000. Now, unlike qualified dividends or long-term capital gains, ordinary interest is generally taxed at your regular income tax rate. So if you're in the 22% tax bracket, you may owe 22% federal tax on that interest. Now, there is one exception that retirees sometimes overlook. If you own municipal bonds, the interest may still show up on a 1099 INT, but it may be tax-free at the federal level. That can be useful for retirees looking for income without increasing their taxable income. The next is going to be the 1099 DIV. Now, the DIV stands for dividends. If you own stocks, mutual funds, ETFs, or brokerage accounts, there's a good chance that you're receiving a 1099 DIV. This form shows the dividends that you received during the year. Now, there are two different kinds of dividends. There are ordinary dividends and qualified dividends. Qualified dividends are usually taxed at lower capital gains tax rates. Ordinary dividends are taxed at your regular income tax rate. That difference matters. If you're retired and you have a portfolio generating $20,000 or $30,000 a year in dividends, whether those dividends are qualified or ordinary can have a major impact on your taxes. Now, the 1099 DIV can also show capital gain distributions from mutual funds. And that is something that surprises a lot of retirees. Even if you didn't sell anything, a mutual fund can still distribute gains to you. So you may receive a 1099 DIV showing taxable income, even though you never touched the account. Now, that is one reason why many retirees prefer ETFs over mutual funds and taxable accounts. ETFs often create fewer surprise capital gains distributions. Now, another important form in retirement is going to be your 1099-B. The 1099-B reports the sale of investments, right? If you sold stock, a mutual fund, an ETF, even cryptocurrency in a taxable account, you may receive a 1099-B. This form tells you what you sold, when you bought it, when you sold it, and whether you had a gain or a loss. Now, the number that matters is not just how much you sold it for. The important number is the difference between what you sold it for and what you paid for it, right? This is called your basis. And for example, let's say you bought a stock for $10,000 and you sold it for $20,000. Your gain is going to be $10,000. That $10,000 is what may be taxable, not the full $20,000 that you sold. And if you owned it for more than a year, it may qualify for what's called long-term capital gains treatments, which is often taxed at a lower tax rate than your regular income rates. Now, this is especially important for retirees because many people supplement their retirement by selling investments. And if you don't plan carefully, you can accidentally create more taxes than you expect. Now, there are a few other 1099s that retirees sometimes receive. There's the 1099K, which is income form for platforms like PayPal, Venmo, eBay. Most retirees don't receive this unless they're selling items online or renting out property or doing some kind of side business. There's also the 1099 NEC, which stands for non-employee compensation. If you do consulting work, part-time work, self-employment income after retirement, you may receive a 1099 NEC. Finally, there's the 1099 LTC. This is a less common form, but retirees may receive it if they receive benefits from a long-term care insurance policy. Now, long-term care insurance is a very common topic here at Roberts Wealth. It's actually what we're going to be covering next week. And why does that matter? Because, like many things in retirement, your long-term care can affect your taxation. Now, why does all this matter? Because your tax return in retirement is really just the combination of all these different 1099s. Your 1099R tells you what comes out of your retirement accounts. Your SSA tells you what you receive from Social Security. 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Your 1099-B tells you what you sold. And all of those forms work together to determine your tax bracket, how much of your Social Security is taxable, and even whether your Medicare premiums go up. This is why you don't want to just hand a stack of forms to your CPA every year and hope for the best. You want to understand what those forms mean before the year is over. Because when you understand the 1099s you're going to receive, you can often make changes ahead of time. You can decide to take less from your IRA. You can decide to spread out a Roth conversion. You can decide to sell investments over several years instead of all at once. And sometimes those small changes can save you thousands of dollars, right? It starts to become a lot more about what you keep rather than what you earn in retirement. And we all loved our grandmothers. My grandmother certainly taught me that a penny saved is a penny earned. And so if you have a pile of 1099s every year and you're not sure exactly what they mean, or if you want help understanding how your retirement income is going to affect your taxes, pick up the phone, give us a call at 866-507-9228. We'll sit down with you, review the forms you're receiving, help you understand what they mean for your retirement, because retirement is not just about how much money you have. It's about understanding how this money works for you. And so if you don't have a plan for these dollars, if these 1099s appear to be random to you, please pick up the phone, give us a call at 866-507-9228. We'll put together that complimentary retirement plan for you. Folks, thank you for joining us here on Transcending the Money Myth. I'm your host, Thomas Moore. And until next week, please have a blessed one. Bye-bye.
2: Roberts Wealth Management is registered as an investment advisor and only conducts business in states where it is properly registered or is excluded from registration requirements. Registration is not an endorsement of the firm by securities regulators and does not mean the advisor has achieved a specific level of skill or ability. Information presented on this program is believed to be factual and up to date, but we do not guarantee its accuracy and should not be regarded as a complete analysis of the subjects discussed. This program is a paid advertisement sponsored by Roberts Wealth Management. All investment strategies have the potential for profit or loss. Discussion should not be construed as an offer to buy or sell or a solicitation of an offer to buy or sell the investments mentioned. A professional advisor should be consulted before implementing any of the strategies discussed. Investments involve varying degrees of risk, and there can be no assurance that any specific investment or strategy will be suitable or profitable for a client's portfolio. Asset allocation, rebalancing, and diversification do not ensure or guarantee better performance and cannot eliminate the risk of investment losses. References to market results do not represent the performance of Roberts Wealth Management. Historical performance returns for investment indexes and or categories usually do not deduct transaction and or custodial charges or an advisory fee, which would decrease historical performance results. 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Roberts Wealth Management is not engaged in the practice of law or accounting. Tax and Social Security rules are subject to change at any time. Annuity guarantees are subject to the financial strength and claims paying ability of the issuing insurance company.
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12: Straight Talk on the Strait of Hormuz. I'm Daria Albinger. Fox News. Talks between the U.S. and Iran continue by phone as a U.S. blockade in and around the Strait of Hormuz continues to snarl traffic and disrupt global oil shipments. Fox's Lucas Tomlinson in Dubai.
13: President Trump says the blockade will remain until Iran makes nuclear concessions and reopens the Strait of Hormuz. He's also threatened to resume airstrikes ending the ceasefire. In the Arabian Sea, MH-60 Sierra's been taking part in boarding operations, enforcing the three-week-old blockade during the ceasefire. The U.S. Military Central Command says 48 ships have now been turned away. Others remain pierside in Iran or at anchor. But over 150 other oil tankers remain stuck in the Gulf, helping drive gasoline prices back home to four-year highs. Fertilizer shipments also being impacted, hurting farmers back home.
12: President Trump remains skeptical about a deal to end the war. Bailout talks with the White House fell through, and now Spirit Airlines has ceased operation, and that's left thousands of employees out of work. Fox's Madison Scarpino at Atlanta's Hartsfield-Jackson International Airport.
14: Transportation Secretary Sean Duffy says this is ultimately the Biden administration's fault. He says they blocked a JetBlue-Spirit merger in 2024 that could have prevented this. But this all comes after years of financial issues for Spirit. It filed for bankruptcy multiple times. President Trump was trying to figure out a bailout, but that deal failed. And now with the war in Iran, Spirit says the sudden rise in fuel prices left them with no other choice than to shut down. But now, other airlines are stepping up to the plate to help. Many are capping ticket prices for Spirit customers. Some are offering reduced prices. And Secretary Duffy says he's proud that airlines are doing this rather than taking advantage of stranded passengers.
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0: Listen as Clay Travis and Buck Sexton recap another week of exposing hypocrisy and fight to protect our freedom. This is Clay Travis and Buck Sexton. Sound off.
1: Welcome in, everybody, to the Clay Travis and Buck Sexton Show. And we have a lot to discuss with all of you. The James Comey indictment, which we got into a bit yesterday. I think no surprise. I think James Comey is fired up about this one. Although the venue in North Carolina makes this more challenging than the previous indictment against him. We've also got a COVID indictment, COVID-related indictment, I should say, a former senior advisor to Dr. Fauci. We mentioned this yesterday. We'll talk about this a bit more. They're going after him for destroying federal records, trying to cover up some stuff about COVID. Trump welcomed King Charles, as so many pointed out. The no kings people, no problem with an actual king. So I guess no kings is false. I guess that there are some kings that are fine. And then Trump, in a masterful stroke of trolling, shared out a photo with him and King Charles with two kings. So
2: very
1: there you go. It was well done. It was well done. Well played by President Trump, as is so often the case. I will say the King Charles address to Congress had some really excellent moments. And Donald Trump's statement about the special relationship between the UK and the United States was also particularly excellent. And I think we'll play some of those highlights for you. You should hear some of it. It was impressive. Normally, these are the kinds of, you know, boilerplate, the press is there, blah, blah, someone else wrote this. No, this was actually quite interesting what was said and worthwhile, I think, an affirmation of some very important realities of the American-British relationship and the history undergirding all of that. We have a Supreme Court decision. The Supreme Court struck down a redistricting plan in Louisiana that they said was on essentially... It failed strict scrutiny because too much. Well, Clay, you can do all the, you can get all into legal stuff if you want to get into this in detail later, but you can't just make a new district because you want another black congressional district. It can't just be that straightforward. There have to be some other things. There's a whole bunch of complexity in this. I actually would have gone, I go even further, although that wouldn't be possible really, I think, in this, or wasn't possible in this case. I don't think that there should be any racial anything in congressional districting. I think that if the laws should be race neutral about it now, but that's a whole other component or a whole other part of this conversation. We'll get into that. Clay, I'm going to actually allow this to be a little bit of a pick'em. You tell me.
2: Or a choose your own adventure. If you read those books back in the day, did you used to ever read the choose your own adventure?
1: They were amazing. Video games came along, choose your own adventure was like the most exciting thing. One other big thing, two choices here for the top of the show. We got Iran, Trump saying we have a big, beautiful blockade ahead of us. And Secretary Hegseth was testifying about it before Congress. We can dive into the Iran stuff, or we can talk about the British special relationship stuff with Trump. Which one do you want to do first?
2: I feel like the British special relationship is more newsy in that I don't know that anything new has happened on Iran other than the blockade is continuing, and the big question there is how much longer can Iran continue to pump and store oil and gas without the ability to distribute it? That's the big question that I think lingers there.
1: I was leaning in that direction too, so I'm glad to hear you say that. I didn't want to be crazy and take us away from what would be for everybody else the primary news story. I think this UK, look, there's a backstory here. Just to note, between the United States and Britain, there's quite a backstory. But I mean, the 250th anniversary of the American Declaration of Independence is coming up. Just